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3: Good evening, everyone. 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During this time, we're going to open up the phone line to take your call, and each person is welcome to give us a call if you have a Bible question or a comment that you would like to make. I'll try to respond by turning to the Bible, which is God's holy word. And we try to always uplift the Bible. The Bible is the authority. The Bible is the absolute truth. And so we endeavor in this program to approach the Bible correctly, which is in a humble way, not thinking we're over the Bible or we will be able to understand the Bible on our own, but we try to follow the way that God has laid out for us to study the Bible. And in following that, we're looking to God himself to lead us and guide us into truth. Okay, let's go to our first caller tonight. Welcome to our new open forum program. Please go ahead with your call.
4: Hey Chris, how are you feeling tonight, sir?
3: Welcome to our program. Please go ahead with your call.
4: Can we take a look at Romans 13, 12, please?
3: Romans 13 and verse 12. The night is far spent, the day is at hand. Let us therefore cast off the works of darkness and let us put on the armor of light.
4: Well, with this verse, the phrase I would like us to take a look at is the phrase, the night is far spent. From there, can we compare that to Matthew 25, 6?
3: Matthew 25. And verse 6. And at midnight there was a cry made, behold, the bridegroom cometh, go ye out to meet him.
4: That word midnight is the same word night in Romans 13, 12, which is in same strong number, 3571. And from there, can we move on to Luke 2:37, please?
3: Luke 2, verse 37.
4: Okay, yes.
3: And she was a widow of about 84 years, which departed not from the temple, but served God with fastings and prayers, night and day.
4: Hold on 1 second, please. I'm sorry. My note is a little unorganized here. Okay. All right. I'm sorry. That was the wrong verse. Can we go to John 11, 10, please?
3: John 11, verse 10.
4: Yes, sir.
3: But if a man walk in the night, he stumbleth because there is no light in him.
4: Yeah, that word night is the same word night in Romans 13, 12. From there, let's move on to John 9, 4, please.
3: John 9, verse 4. I must work the works of him that sent me while it is day. The night cometh when no man can work.
4: Yes, that word night is the same word night in Romans 13:12. In conclusion, Chris, Can we say that phrase, the night is well spent? Can we say that this phrase is pointing to church age versus the deal, the Great Tribulation, where we know that, you know, during the church age, the churches, you know, they had very little minimum on God's word, the Bible, right? And we know that, you know, like up on the Great Tribulation, where God opened up his word, the Bible, and people becoming saved. So in essence, right, every time people were becoming saved, like, it was just as them putting on the armor of light, which is Christ's righteousness. Am I correct with that understanding, sir?
3: Well, yeah. Put ye on the armor of light. And a couple of verses after that in Romans 13, it says, put ye on the Lord Jesus Christ. They're one and the same. And so when God saved us, we put on Christ. Christ is all the armor of God, like Ephesians 6 would specify the various pieces, and we can relate every piece to the Lord Jesus Christ. So as far as the night, if we go to John 11, we read verse 10, but verse 9 says, Jesus answered, are there not 12 hours in the day? If any man walk in the day, he stumbleth not, because he seeth the light of this world. And that would be Christ, who is the light of the world in regards to salvation. But if a man walk in the night, he stumbleth, because there is no light in him. And that is implying that a man is walking after the 12-hour day, because Christ pointed out, are there not 12 hours in the day? And if we go to Matthew 20, there's the parable of the vineyard and the laborers are hired to go work into the vineyard at the third hour, sixth hour, ninth hour. And in the last group, it says in verse 6, Matthew 20, verse 6, and about the 11th hour, he went out and found others standing idle and saith unto them, why stand ye here all the day idle? They said to him, because no man has hired us. He saith unto them, go ye also into the vineyard, and whatsoever is right, that shall ye receive. So when even was come, the Lord of the vineyard saith unto his steward, call the laborers and give them their hire, beginning from the last unto the first. They're hired, this last group, at the 11th hour. And it's pointed out a little further on when everyone's given the same wage. Those who worked long hours get the same wage as those who worked or started to work at that 11th hour. And it's pointed out these have only worked 1 hour. And that tells us the day was 12 hours long. And there was something different that the householder did at the 11th hour than he had done earlier in the day. Because earlier in the day, we see there's like a sequence. Third hour, sixth hour, ninth hour. God's purpose. And that was the longest part of the day, all the way up to the 11th hour. But then the pattern is changed and a final group is hired for the last hour. And that last hour typifies the Great Tribulation. So we know when Jesus said, are there not 12 hours in the day? He's, and the vineyard is used by God to illustrate his salvation. You know, the Bible, we've long understood that Matthew 21, I think, there is a husbandman also a householder, and he hires husbandmen to take care of his vineyard. And then he sends his servants to them at the proper time.

So national Israel was typified by a vineyard, and the church is spoken of as a vineyard, and the place in the Bible to look at the church's use of the vineyard is Isaiah chapter 5, where God speaks of a vineyard and destroys that vineyard because the grapes brought forth wild grapes, which are grapes that had a stench, and that vineyard's destroyed. So those are two vineyards. One represents national Israel, the other the church. But here in Matthew 20, we're also reading that there were workers who went to work in the vineyard the last hour, that typifies the Great Tribulation. And we haven't really thought about that before, but the latter rain gospel, that second part of the Great Tribulation, wherein God saved the great multitude, it was those workers who worked that last hour, the hour of the Great Tribulation, that hour of judgment on the churches, that the Lord used to bless, to save a great multitude, that completed the work of the vineyard. The 12th hour came, and then if we go to John 9, it says in verse 3, Jesus answered, "Neither hath this man sinned, nor his parents," referring to a blind man, "but that the works of God should be made manifest in him. I must work the works of him that sent me." This is Christ speaking. "I must work the works of him that sent me while it is day." Well, what does Jesus say? How long is the day? 12 hours. 12 hours. And parable of Matthew 20 lays it out. They work 12 hours. Then the evening comes, 6 a.m., 6 p.m., even. That's the end of the Great Tribulation. That's the 12th hour, the day of salvation. First 11 hours, church age. Final hour, Great Tribulation. First 11 hours, early rain. Final hour, latter rain. And the 12-hour day concludes. Christ has worked the works of him that sent him while it was the day to work. It's the work day in the vineyard. "I must work the works of him that sent me while it is day. The night cometh when no man can work." No man can work. Now, you know, with our modern society, we have people working all hours of the day and all the days of the week. They go to work at 6 p.m., 11 p.m., midnight shift, and they're working around the clock. But throughout most of human history, men worked while the sun was up, and when the sun went down, the work ceased. 12 hours. Are there not 12 hours in the day? Now, if we go to John 6, Christ tells us what the work he must work. That's what he said in John 9, verse 4, "I must work the works of him that sent me while it's day." What work is that? What kind of work? John 6, we read in verse 28, "Then said they unto him, What shall we do, that we might work the works of God? Jesus answered and said unto them, This is the work of God, that ye believe on him whom he has sent." This is the work of God, that ye believe, that ye believe. Now, what happens if someone believed truly? They would be saved. This is the work of God, that you become saved. It was God working through the gospel in the day of salvation as the word of God went forth, saving his elect people from the nations, and he saved the best for last. In that 11th to 12th hour, he saved more.

0: in the latter rain, second part of the Great Tribulation, than he had in all previous history and throughout the entire church age. And so I must work the works of him that sent me. What is the work of God? That ye believe to save. I must perform the work of saving sinners. That is the work that the one sent me to do. And I must do it while it is day. And we know this. Sometimes, you know, you repeat something so often and people tune out concerning what, you know, they're not, they hear it, but they don't really hear it. 2 Corinthians chapter 6, verse 2. For he saith, I have heard thee in a time accepted. A time accepted, the acceptable day of the Lord, the acceptable time, which is the it's tied to the Jubilee, the year of Jubilee. That's why it's called an acceptable year in some places. It's the time wherein God is setting the captives free. I've heard thee in a time accepted and in the day of salvation. How many hours in a day? 12.
1: Wow.
0: 12. In the day of salvation have I succored thee. Behold, now is the accepted time. Behold, now is the day of salvation. A prolonged day. A prolonged day. Still have people who say, I don't believe it's judgment day, because they're saying judgment day is years. They're saying it's years. And you know, it's like they don't have any sense. They don't understand words. Judgment day, not days. And you'll still have people saying that. And those same people will speak of the day, singular, the day of salvation. How long was that day? Which 24-hour day was it? When did God perform salvation in that day? You know, we wouldn't want to miss that day, that single 24-hour period. Oh, it wasn't a single 24-hour period. Come on. Everybody understands that. Everybody knows that. It was a figure to indicate that God was saving, and he called it a day. Well, how long was it? Was it years? No, it was longer than years. Centuries? It was longer than centuries. Millennia? It was longer than, it was thousands of years. It was thousands of years. The day of salvation was thousands of years, and yet you have an issue. I'm not talking to a caller. I'm talking to someone who's ever out there with the issue. You have an issue.
1: I know.
0: That judgment day is from May 21, 2011 until 2033. That is so unbiblical. And you see how that doesn't mix, that they don't go together. You can't have one and not have at least the idea. You have to allow, if you believe the day of salvation has been going on for century after century after century, you must allow the biblical possibility that so too could the day of judgment be longer than a single day. That's all that, you know, I would ask of someone. How can you write that off? And if you do write it off, then that is according to some kind of prejudice on your part, some kind of bias built into you, that you just don't want it to be a prolonged judgment day period. But as far as the Bible's concerned, it most definitely can be a prolonged time period that God refers to as the day of judgment. And he even gives us another example, the day of temptation in the wilderness. Oh, that must have been a grievous day. Oh, those 24 hours must have been a horrible day that God makes reference to. Well, the next verse he says, 40 years long. 40 years long. the day, singular. God is the author of the Bible. He will define his own terms. And frankly, he's not concerned whether men understand them or agree with them or like them. If you don't like them, if you don't agree with them, if you don't understand them, that's according to his will. He hasn't given you understanding. He hasn't favored you that you would bend the knee and submit to it. He's resisting you by allowing your stubbornness and more than likely your sinful stubbornness to keep you at bay, to keep you away from the truth. But anyway, the statement Christ is making is very important, because he's telling us there's two periods of time, day and night, day and night. During the one period, and that's what John 11 said, you walk in the day, you don't stumble. You walk in the night, you can stumble. During the one period, he's performing the work of salvation. During the other period, no man can work. No salvation. No salvation. And this is, what Ecclesiastes tells us. There is a time to plant, sow the seed of the gospel upon the hearts of men. And then there is a time to pluck up that which is planted, to bring judgment, to, you know, harvest the crop. And you stop sowing seed at that point.
1: Thank you, Chris.
0: Thank you for calling and sharing.
1: Thank you.
0: If anyone else has a question, you can give us a call. We're going, it's kind of right on the mark. Okay, we'll go to a hymn, then we'll come back and see if there's any more questions.

0: Okay. All right. Let's go to our next caller tonight. Welcome to our question answer program. Please go ahead with your call. Hello?
1: Hello.
0: Hello, hello, please go
1: Hello.
0: ahead.
1: Hi. I've been listening to you for a very long time now, and I don't ask questions actually, but I just want to listen, and I've learned so much. But I have a question. It's not really a specific Bible verse, but it has to do with this prolonged day of judgment. Are there any Bible verses to support that this is only going to be a spiritual judgment and not accompanied by physical judgments such as cataclysmic earthquakes worldwide or storms or hurricanes or anything to that nature? That is my question.
0: Okay, yeah, I understand your question.
1: Yeah, I'll hang up.
0: Now we do know that even this spiritual judgment on the last day becomes very physical, with the physical destruction of all things. Second Peter chapter 3 describes the earth, universe is burned up. So there is a final physical aspect to this judgment day, and that's the last day. The literal last day of Earth's existence is part of Judgment Day. That's the thing that some people don't understand. May 21, 2011 began Judgment Day. It was Judgment Day. 2017 was Judgment Day. 2022, 2026. It's all Judgment Day. That's why we say it's a prolonged Judgment Day period. And sometimes this is why, because certain people don't understand the concept that they're so used to thinking Christ comes on the clouds, same day everything's done and finished. And that's why they think when we speak of no more, that God completed his salvation, there's no more salvation available. Well, that's heresy. Well, if you ask them, do you think God is going to be saving on Judgment Day when Christ comes on Judgment Day? Oh, no, he comes after he's saved everyone. So see, they have that right idea, but they fail to apply it to a prolonged period of time. And that's usually why they look at e-Bible Fellowship and say, well, you can't do that. You can't say there's no salvation, because time is unfolding. And of course, if you just look at it in the sense that it's all Judgment Day, then what we are saying about the sun being dark and the gospel lights being out, no more salvation, is definitely fitting. It's biblical in its application to Judgment Day. Now, what you're asking about, there's, we just heard of another major earthquake in Venezuela. And there's a number of smaller ones, and there's been some before that, and I'm sure there'll be some more after this. There's a lot of trouble in the world. There's wars, earthquakes. There could be other natural disasters, calamities. We had the virus for at least 2 full years, maybe, into a third. That really troubled the people of the world greatly. And so that is at God's disposal. But earthquakes and wars and diseases have always happened throughout the history of the world. And there's nothing new about that, but the how I would look at it is God has told us in Jeremiah 25, in a passage that is describing Judgment Day, of his plan to send evil from nation to nation. And there are various evils. When the Bible says, I think it's in Isaiah 45, in Isaiah 45, statement is made in verse 7, I form the light and create darkness. Obviously, it's referring to God. I make peace and create evil. I, Jehovah, do all these things. God creates evil. Well, is he responsible for all the wickedness we see in the world? No, he's not the author of sin. He's not responsible for that kind of evil. He doesn't cause people to kill, to hate and destroy one another in various ways, to sin against each other. No, that's all man's responsibility, man's doing. Well, then why does God say he creates evil? Because there are evil things, calamities, that God sends upon the world and has sent, again, since man's fall back in the Garden of Eden, over the course of history, there's a curse upon the creation, and it's a consequence, it's a result of man's sinfulness. And due to the curse upon creation, there are tornadoes, earthquakes, hurricanes, diseases that can develop and spread, that they could come from animals. These things are evil things that plague mankind, that harm mankind, that it destroys, as we're seeing the earthquake, massive destruction, loss of life. It's an evil thing. Well, God sends evil things, and he did it even in the time when he was saving people. But now that it's the day of judgment, it's just being used by him as a way of afflicting, troubling, punishing the people of the world that are under his wrath in the appointed day of judgment. This is the official day of the wrath of God, the official day of judgment over these final years. And so again, God is using all manner of things, and he is amplifying it, magnifying it, and sort of multiplying the evil of it with what has been a blessing to the people of God, the electronic medium where we receive the gospel over the electronic medium, going back to family radio and now with internet phones and that kind of a thing. And that's a great blessing. And the Lord raised it up for that purpose, to save the great multitude. And we can say to feed the great multitude in this day of judgment, but it can also accomplish other purposes, to spread evil. So, and the word of God said that iniquity would abound in Matthew 24. And so men put their evil desires and imagination on display, and other people love to see it, and they drink it in, and evil spreads across the world. Before, it might have been the major cities, New York, San Francisco, that you would find just really outrageous levels of wickedness. And now you can go to the smallest of countries and you find individuals who would fit right into New York or San Francisco because that has been delivered to them over the electronic medium. And multiplication of sin is also punishment. But what God is doing with earthquake or any kind of calamity, it gets so much coverage and attention. It is brought to us, and it's almost like you're there, you're watching and learning about it. Next thing you know, there's another earthquake on the other side of the world, but to the consumer, over TV, internet, phone, to the one who is watching these things, it's kind of like on top of that previous one. And again, damage and destruction and death, and so it can really magnify in the minds of men that things are going very badly. Things are now, if you go back 50 years, or go back 100 years, without so much ability to cover these things, there could be an earthquake in some Pacific place, South Pacific place, and it would take days to report, and then there could be another one on the other side of the world. You might not even hear about it. And it didn't seem as bad or terrible. Even when they would hear about it, it would be normally in a news article, maybe a few photos, not 24/7 video coverage of people being pulled out of the rubble. So the Lord is able to do that. Man has opened himself wide open, wide open. He with the screens that are out there, to bring a lot of things into his mind through his eyes, as he watches and listens to things, it's also through his ears, and it gets into his mind, and so he can have that perception, and that in this time would serve God's purposes to bring anguish, trouble, to the people of the world. And it can also lead some individuals to think, well, the world's falling apart. They already see it politically, socially, on so many levels. Many nations are divided and falling apart at the seams, but also physically in the world, the ground's not even stable, and they get that in their mind. You can't even trust walking on the ground of this earth, and that is actually true. The people of the world are movable, so is this earth movable. And God has moved it spiritually out of its place and cast it into the sea. And it will soon come that what we have taken for granted, what the people of the world take for granted, waking up another day, waking up another day, always that way, that will come to an end. But thank you for calling and sharing. And let's go to our next caller. Welcome to our question and answer program. Please go ahead with your call. Hello, can you hear me? Hello.
2: Hello.
0: Yes, hello. Please go ahead.
2: Yes. I've been doing the biblical evidence of the end for 2033, and now we're in the Jonah section of it. And we just finished lesson 7 of Jonah, and we were in chapter 3 of Jonah and chapter 4. And my question, if you would like to read that verse of chapter 4, verse 11, I do have a question about that.
0: Yeah.
2: Of Jonah.
0: Well, you know, there was an older, just to explain something, there was an older Jonah study that went into chapter 3 and 4. The newer Jonah study that's part of the biblical evidence series, we're about to get into chapter 3. We haven't started chapter 3. So if you've listened to studies in chapter 3 and chapter 4, they were probably done several years ago, but I just wanted to explain them. So Jonah 4:11, and where are you listening from? Are you listening on YouTube or the website?
2: I am listening to on the website. Like I just you know, I picked the study. And then I pick, you know, whoever gives the study, then I pick the actual study, which one you want. And then it, you know, it has the numbers.
0: Right. Okay.
2: And I know it was lesson 7.
0: We'll try to clarify that. We'll try to move that aside, maybe say older Jonah studies, and we'll add the newer ones there. But okay. Jonah 4, verse 11. And that's the last verse of the book. And should not I spare Nineveh? Well, let me read from verse 9. And God said to Jonah, "Doest thou well to be angry for the gourd?" And he said, "I do well to be angry even unto death." Then said Jehovah, "Thou hast had pity on the gourd, for the which thou hast not labored, neither madest it grow, which came up in a night, and perished in a night. And should not I spare Nineveh, that great city, wherein are more than 60,000 persons that cannot discern between their right hand and their left hand, and also much cattle?"
2: Okay. My question is that from what I was listening from the study and what I was getting, and please correct me if I was wrong, that I always thought that everyone in the city was saved, that you know, God saved everyone in the city. But for some reason, it kind of like dawned on me. I was like, maybe not everybody was saved. And especially with Jonah, only went a day's journey, where it was a 3-day journey in the city. So, you know, that one third. And then it also made me think of how when Abraham was interceding for Sodom and Gomorrah, and you know, and he went down, you know, the count from, you know, 50, 40, you know, the 30, and then to the 10, in which there wasn't even 10. And God did destroy Sodom and Gomorrah. But because of those elect that was in Nineveh, that you know, as I said, correct me if I'm wrong, I'm jumping to a conclusion, but did God actually spare all of Nineveh because there were so many elect in that city?
0: Well, there's a law of God. I think it's in Jeremiah. I can't remember the chapter, but basically, according to the law of God, if a people make peace, if it might be in Deuteronomy also, if they make peace, then God will not destroy the city. And when Jonah went to Nineveh and cried, "Yet 40 days, Nineveh will be overthrown," and the men of Nineveh, from the king on down, sat in sackcloth in ashes and cried mightily unto God. They humbled themselves and they were beseeching the Lord. So that law would have taken effect, and God would not destroy the city. It's also in the book of Joshua, when just a few men from Gibeon, they dressed like they had been on a long journey, moldy bread, old wine bottles, and they went and they convinced the leaders of Israel that they were from a distant place, and they wanted to make a league of peace. And so they made a league, and then it was found out, because they came to their city after a little bit, that they had deceived them, but they upheld the agreement and they did not destroy that city of Gibeon. And the men of Gibeon became drawers of water, hewers of wood, to serve the congregation of Israel, pointing to the elect. We become humble servants to Christ, and they became servants to Joshua. So it's historically more were saved in the city of Nineveh than anywhere in the Old Testament. That we can't find anything that comes close to the numbers that are saved. We're told this number of 120,000, but it says more than 60,000 persons. So it's more than 120,000. The New Testament tells us that they were truly saved in Matthew 12. Jesus says, speaking of Jonah being 3 days, 3 nights on a whale's belly, and then he says in verse 41, Matthew 12, 41, the men of Nineveh shall rise in judgment with this generation and shall condemn it, because they repented at the preaching of Jonas, and behold, a greater than Jonas is here. So they truly repented, and it refers to the men. Now it could just be, I've never really thought about it too much, that repentance, sitting in sackcloth and ashes, is something for the men to do. The women did not get involved. The children did not get involved. It was the men. But God works in families, and so we shouldn't think only the men were spared or saved, but the men would have been the ones who demonstrated the repentance through the sitting in sackcloth and ashes, and God would have saved a great many of those men. I never really say everyone in Nineveh was saved. I don't know. All I know is a lot, because it's just unprecedented in the Old Testament, the humility. Why don't we take a look? It says in Jonah 3, after Jonah preached a very simple message, one sentence of time and judgment, yet 40 days is the time and Nineveh will be overthrown. That's the judgment. So the people in verse 5, the people of Nineveh believe God and proclaimed a fast and put on sackcloth, from the greatest of them even to the least of them. For word came unto the king of Nineveh, and he arose from his throne, and he laid his robe from him, and covered him with sackcloth, and sat in ashes. Now that is an amazing thing all by itself, because kings are, you know, we read of King Nebuchadnezzar, full of pride and arrogance, and the king of Assyrians, and they really would never think about doing something like this. But what actually, this is the king of the Assyrians, It's the, well, the king of Nineveh. Nineveh was the capital city. So I think, and I'm really glad for your call because I never thought of that either. Sometimes there can be a greater king and then vassal kings ruling over cities. And we see that in the New Testament, like with Herod and some of the tetrarchs. They were like kings, but over small little land areas. The great king was Caesar. So that is a question, that it specifically says the king of Nineveh. So that would be the great city of Nineveh. It very well may be the great king over all the Assyrians, but that's something I want to look more into. And to lay his robe from him and be covered in sackcloth and ashes, that's tremendous. And that set the stage. And if people start doing something, if great people start doing something, famous people, men of renown, President of the United States, big political leaders, and they humble themselves, a lot of their followers will do the same. But that's why we might be a little skeptical. Well, it could just be they're trying to please their ruler. The ruler's doing it, and if the ruler is going to do it, if the king will take off his royal robe, then I can take off my rags and I'll put on sackcloth and ashes too. But again, what Christ said reveals to us the genuineness, the legitimacy of what we read here, that it was more than the king. It was a spirit of God that came over the people of that city of Nineveh through the preaching of Jonah. Jonah, who his name means dove. Dove identifies with the Holy Spirit. The second time he sent, second outpouring of the Holy Spirit, which would tie into 1994. And we know in 1994, latter rain gospel to the nations, God saved a great multitude. And it appears in order to illustrate that the Lord set this whole thing up. Jonah was not sent to a city of Israel, but to a foreign city. And why? It wasn't the time to evangelize the earth. There was no great commission to go ye into all the nations. Why would God do that? And especially send a man whose name means spirit and say, the second time I'm sending the dove, I'm sending this, or his name means dove, I'm sending the dove the second time, I'm sending the spirit. And he's a Jew, but he's going to a foreign land and he'll preach a message of time and judgment. Very and they will know the date. They will know the date from the day he walks into the city. They can pinpoint on the calendar 40 days later that they'll be overthrown. So it just fits so perfectly. And then God saves a great number of people, perhaps 120,000, in the city of Nineveh, and it's massive salvation in the Old Testament, where the most we hear about is 7,000 has not bowed the knee to Baal. It's the great multitude of the Old Testament. And this is wonderful, really spirit. It's wonderful encouragement to us that God did do what he said concerning saving the great multitude. They would come out of the great tribulation. And this is a historical parable that is showing us that. And they were saved, God, because at the end of chapter 3, in after they that well, I'll keep reading and then to the end of three. In verse 7, he caused it to be proclaimed and published through Nineveh by the decree of the king and his nobles, saying, "Let neither man nor beast, herd nor flock taste anything. Let them not feed nor drink water, but let man and beast be covered with sackcloth and cry mightily unto God. Yea, let them turn everyone from his evil way and from the violence that is in their hands. Who can tell if God will turn and repent and turn away from his fierce anger that we perish not?" That's where God left them. He left them there. They didn't know. Who can tell if God will turn and repent? And then the next verse, verse 10, this is in the council of God, you know, in the spiritual realm. "And God saw their works, that they turned from their evil way, and God repented of the evil that he had said that he would do unto them, and he did it not." And we know this fits in with salvation. It's language. "I'm not going to punish you for your sin. I'm going to turn my evil away from you and not do that." And that's what God has done to all of his elect people. But as far as that city long ago in, you know, Jonah may have gone to Nineveh, a very interesting possible year is the year 767 BC. We have only one reference in 2 Kings chapter 14 of outside the book of Jonah and outside the New Testament, in the Old Testament, just one reference to Jonah in the 15th year, I think it's of King Amaziah. It says in 2 Kings 14, verse 23, in the 15th year of Amaziah, the son of Joash. And the 15th year was 781. There's other information that Jonah, oh yeah, it's the 15th year of Amaziah, the son of Joash, king of Judah. Jeroboam, the son of Joash, king of Israel, began to reign in Samaria. So two kings are mentioned. We know the dates for them, and we can figure out that there's a window wherein Jonah was prophet, and he's mentioned in verse 25 at the end, which he spake by the hand of his servant Jonah, the son of Amittai, the prophet, which was of Gath-Hepher. So there is this window from 781 to 767 BC, based on the 15th year and the kings who are mentioned. And 767 BC fits in with the with a time axis that starts with Abraham and comes down through history. You can follow periods of 40 years, 40 years, 40 years, 40 years. And it would land on 767 BC. Jonah was definitely alive and prophet. It's not certain that's the year he went to Nineveh, but that year, 767, is 1,400 years from when Abraham was born in 2167. It's 1,400 years later, and that's, I forget, it's 35 multiples of 40, 35 times 40 from Abraham to 767. And what's interesting is if you go from 767 to 2033, that's 2,800 years. And that would be 70 times 40, and basically one third, two third from Abraham to 767, 1,400. From 767 to 2033, 2,800, it doubles it. And so that's interesting that is that the year Jonah went to Nineveh, into the city a day's journey, to proclaim a message that had 40 days, which we understand to relate to 40 years. And 767 falls on the time axis of the series of 40 years from Abraham all the way to 2033, 4,200 years total, 105 times 40, or consecutive 40, 105 times. And then it'll take you to 2033. But you see, they're left. The king, the people of Nineveh, Jonah goes in, he comes out of the city, he sits under a booth to see what will become of the city. Jonah's going to watch the city, and you know, obviously he's going to wait 40 days. He's going to wait until the time runs out. And what about those in the city, the great multitude? The great multitude, they don't know. They don't know because they're sitting in sackcloth and ashes. Did God save us? What's going on? So and the whole book ends on a cliffhanger. That's where it's left, with Jonah under a booth, and that ties in with the spiritual fulfillment of the Feast of Tabernacles. He sits under the booth. It's tied to the 40-day reference, and Israel dwelt in the wilderness in booths for 40 years. So there's a good deal of biblical information from Jonah that relates the first two chapters to the first coming of Christ, chapter 3 and 4 to the second coming of Christ. Well, was there anything else?
2: No, I mean, you really just really explained it and then some, and I really appreciate it. And thank you.
0: Well, thank you for calling and bringing up these good verses. And I would like to thank everyone for joining us tonight and sharing your questions and comments, and especially the Bible verses we had a chance to read and consider. We've come to the end of our time. Lord willing, we'll have another open forum tomorrow night at 8 p.m. Eastern. We hope you can join us then. But for now, may you have a good night, and may the Lord's perfect will be done.
3: 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Until next time, may the Lord's perfect will be done.

Welcome to another Elect Believers Minute, written by Richard Pierce, who has written all of them that have aired up until this point. This one is titled, The Daughter of Zion. The almighty and perfect words of the Holy Bible declare in Zechariah 2, verse 10, Sing and rejoice, O daughter of Zion, for lo, I come, and I will dwell in the midst of thee, saith Jehovah. In this verse, the daughter of Zion would be all of God's elect true believers saved before Judgment Day began on May 21, 2011. Now, sitting at the feet of Jesus, who is the great Jehovah of the Holy Bible, learning his great and wonderful words. Words that will enable us to endure unto that last day, which, according to mounting biblical evidence, will very likely be in the year 2033.

0: the prolonged judgment day and the end of the world occurring in the year 2033. And now here's your host and Bible teacher, Chris McCann.
1: Welcome to eBible Fellowship's Bible study that is taking a look at the biblical evidence for the end of the world occurring in the year 2033. This is study number 29, and in our last study, we were looking at the fall of Jericho. But before that, just a quick review. In 2 Peter 3, God spoke of two earths, and I'll turn there so we can have it fresh in our minds. 2 Peter 3 in verse 5, "For this they willingly are ignorant of, that by the word of God the heavens were of old, and the earth standing out of the water and in the water, whereby the world that then was being overflowed with water perished." That's the first earth. The world that then was, but it perished. And then in verse 7, "But the heavens and the earth which are now," that's the second earth, our present world, "by the same word are kept in store, reserved unto fire against the day of judgment and perdition of ungodly men." So this present world, the earth and heavens which are now, will likewise perish in the day of judgment. It's kept against the day of judgment or until that time. Two earths, two destructions. The flood destroyed the first earth, and as it goes on to say here in 2 Peter 3, fire will destroy the second earth. And we have seen the flood occurred after 6,023 years from the creation. And we've also talked about from the flood to the year 2033 is a space of 7,023 calendar years. You have the identical pattern. Fullness of thousand of years, 6,000 in the case of the flood, 7,000 in our present situation, which will end with fire, and an additional 23 years, 23 actual years, 6,023 actual years to the flood, and from the flood to 2033 calendar years. 7,023 calendar years, which is allowable. God permits that. And we know that is a fact because from the flood before this timeline to 2033, from the flood to the cross in 33 AD was 5,023 calendar years. And that is another proven time path because Christ did enter into the world, did go to the cross and die to demonstrate his atoning death at the foundation of the world. Therefore, just as it's a biblical fact that from creation to 4990 is a precise 6,023 years, so too is it a biblical fact that because these time relationships and these years are coming forth from the biblical calendar of history, that if you go from the flood, a proven date, 4990 BC, to 33 AD, another proven date, it will be 5,023 calendar years. And that also proves that God does use calendar years as well as actual years. And when it comes to 2033, likewise, it's 7,023 calendar years. Well, there we see the division, don't we? We see First Earth, destroyed by water, the flood. Second Earth, destroyed by fire, which comes in our time very shortly, if all of this biblical evidence proves correct, in the year 2033. And we can't help but seeing fullness of 6,000 years, followed by 7,000 years with the additional tribulation periods of 23 tacked on. And so from there we went to Joshua chapter 6. And many people have heard about Joshua at the Battle of Jericho. It's a very wonderful children's song, Joshua at the Battle of Jericho, and the walls came tumbling down. And so we're reading in the beginning portion of Joshua chapter 6, and we saw that God instructed Joshua and the Israelites to do a very strange thing, to march around the city once a day for 6 days, and then on the seventh day, they broke the pattern and marched around the city 7 times. And by having them do that, God set apart the activity of once a day for 6 days over against 7 times on the seventh day. And I'm sure you're getting the picture, aren't you? 6,000 years plus 23, first world destroyed. 7,000 years plus 23, and second world destroyed, our present earth. There won't be a third world as far as this earth is concerned. That'll be it. And with having the nation of Israel, the army of Israel, march around Jericho, how many times total? 6 plus 7 equals 13. 13, that number again. 13, the number the Bible uses for the end of the world. And yet this 13 is a special 13 because it's broken up 6 plus 7. First earth plus second earth. 13 times around. Remember 1988, not too long ago, 1988 was the 13,000th year of Earth's history. You can check that out. 11,013 BC, creation date, God made Adam, plus 1988. You always, when going from a BC, Old Testament date, to a New Testament date, you would add them together and always minus one because there's no year zero. It's an error in the calendar. 11,013 plus 1988 equals 13,000 years exactly. 13,000 years. And that's the number 13. And in thousands, that it would be the completeness of what that number has in view, or what God in the Bible has in view for that number, which is super fullness, the end of the world, the end of the world. And it comes, it again, 7,000 years from the flood. Now, actually, the 7,000th year from the flood took place in 2011. At May 21, 2011 was the equivalent self-same day to when God shut the door of the ark and began to pour out the floodwaters. And it's a strong piece of biblical proof that May 21, 2011 was Judgment Day, because that is the equivalent self-same day. And it is 7,000 years from that year. And yet, 1988 was the 13,000th year of Earth's history. Yes, but what would 2011 have been? From creation, 1988 is 13,000 years from from creation, 2011, 13,023. 13,023 years from creation. Judgment Day begins on the earth. And from that point in 2011 to 2033, we have 22 actual years, 23 inclusive. The period of judgment for the world, 22/23. The 23 is the tribulation. Judgment and tribulation are synonymous. And there is where we get to the number of years in 2033 from creation, 13,045/46 years. Well, kind of getting ahead of, you know, what I want to do. So I want to pull back a little bit from that. We have time at present to try and lay this out in detail. I know some people would just want, well, just give me all the time information. Just, you know, write it all out. And we do have, you know, some notes out there that list time pass and that kind of a thing. But it's not just time information. It's everything else. It's time information plus abounding iniquity in the world, plus horrible apostasy in the churches. It's time information plus all these verses that God has given to reveal his end time judgment program. So we really want to lay it out as completely as possible. And so let's go back to Joshua chapter 6. Joshua 6, God has told them, and don't forget the ram's horns. When you read that in this chapter, that's the Jubilee. And it's mentioned five times, ram's horn. Four out of the five, it's plural, because there's two jubilees within the 7 days or 7,000 years, the seven times around Jericho, from the flood to the time of the end. There were two jubilees, and it is the Hebrew word yobel when you read that. But okay, let's start in Joshua 6, verse 13. And seven priests bearing seven trumpets of ram's horns. There's the word jubilee. It's plural, jubilees. Before the ark of Jehovah went on continually and blew with the trumpets, and the armed men went before them, but the reward came after the ark of Jehovah, the priests going on and blowing with the trumpets. And the second day they compassed the city once and returned into the camp. So they did 6 days. And it came to pass on the seventh day that they rose early about the dawning of the day and compassed the city after the same manner 7 times. Only on that day they compassed the city 7 times. And it came to pass at the seventh time, which would also be the 13th in total, when the priests blew with the trumpets, Joshua said unto the people, shout, for Jehovah has given you the city. And keep in mind, the name Joshua is Jesus. Jesus is Jehovah's Savior. Jesus is the one that we read of in 1 Thessalonians chapter 4. And you can see the similar language in 1 Thessalonians 4:15, for this we say unto you by the word of the Lord, that we which are alive and remain unto the coming of the Lord shall not prevent them which are asleep. For the Lord himself shall descend from heaven with a shout, with the voice of the archangel, with the trump of God, and the dead in Christ shall rise first. Then we which are alive and remain shall be caught up together with them in the clouds to meet the Lord in the air, and so forth. So here, they're the similar language as we read. They're blowing the trumpet. In verse 16, it came to pass at the seventh time when the priests blew with the trumpets, Joshua said unto the people, shout, for Jehovah has given you the city, and the city shall be accursed, even it and all that are therein, to Jehovah. Only Rahab the harlot shall live, she and all that are with her in the house, because she hid the messengers that we sent. Now, it should be pointed out that Rahab the harlot hid the messengers and made a deal with them that if she protected them, helped them escape, they would protect her from the coming destruction. And so in their arrangement, they told Rahab to put a scarlet thread on her window, and her house was on the wall of Jericho. So she also brought her family into her house, and she put the scarlet thread out the window so it was visible. And now at that time, I'm sure these spies had no idea of God's plan to collapse the walls, to cause the walls of Jericho to fall down. And by the way, how is it possible that the walls did fall down? Was there some kind of unusual act of war, or they didn't have bombs? It wasn't that. No, the walls of Jericho fell down because God tells us in Hebrews 11, verse 30, by faith, the walls of Jericho fell down after they were compassed about 7 days. By faith, the harlot Rahab perished not with them that believed not, when she had received the spies with peace. By faith, Hebrews 11 is called known as the faith chapter, because it recounts glorious occurrences in Old Testament history. And again, by faith, Noah built the ark, and by faith, Rahab hid the spies, and so forth. And you can just substitute the name of Christ for every time you read faith. By Christ, the walls of Jericho fell down. By Christ, Rahab hid the spies. It indicates the work and faith of the Lord Jesus Christ to accomplish those things in the lives of his people. And keep in mind that everything the people of God do, it is God working it out within them. He, as it says in Philippians 2, verse 13, for it is God which worketh in you both to will and to do of his good pleasure. So, yes, God gets the glory. It's all by Christ, everything by Christ. And, of course, it's the power of God, the invisible God, the great I Am, who possesses awesome power. He is the Almighty. And it is nothing for God to speak and create the world and the universe in a matter of days. It's nothing for God to collapse walls of water upon the Egyptians in the Red Sea. And it's nothing for him to part them in the first place. It's nothing for him to cause walls of a great city like Jericho to simply crumble and fall. The earth is not a trustworthy thing to build upon. That's one definite point that God is making by the idea of the walls of Jericho falling down. Oh, people who put their trust in the things of the world, who build their house upon the sand, as it were, well, they have built a very feeble home. And it is something that is movable, something that will be moved in the day of God's wrath, in the day of judgment, and the whole creation is going to fall at the hands of an angry God. Not that he's angry with the creation, he's angry with man made in his image, who left God with no option but to pronounce a curse upon the creation, and finally at the end to destroy the creation that was all good at the beginning. It is man's doing. Man's the guilty one. Man's responsible, not God, for the fact that he must bring justice and like a just judge, carry out the judgment of rebels and sinners and evildoers. It is man who has brought himself to this point, to the very edge of existence in this world, and finally it will be gone very shortly and gone forever and be no more. It's all due to man's sin. Well, here, Rahab the harlot, who lives upon the wall, yeah, certainly the spies would have at least had to take a more careful consideration. If the walls are going to come falling down, they more than likely had in mind a more typical type of conquest of Jericho. This is, after all, the first city that Israel has encountered since crossing Jordan, and they just didn't know how God intended to work these things out. They underestimated, I suppose, the awesome power of God to win a victory for his people in this way. Yet it didn't matter. It didn't matter. God was the one who gave Rahab the harlot that faith. God is the one who caused the walls of Jericho to fall down. And we read a little further on, once the walls have fallen, in verse 22, but Joshua had said unto the two men that had spied out the country, go into the harlot's house and bring out thence the woman and all that she has, as ye swear unto her. And the young men that were spies went in and brought out Rahab and her father and her mother and her brethren and all that she had. And they brought out all her kindred and left them without the camp of Israel. And they burnt the city with fire and all that was therein. 2 Peter 3. How's the world destroyed at the end? With fire. It will melt with a fervent heat. And here, Joshua, picture of Christ, honors what his soldiers, his servants, have done in really bringing the gospel to that woman, is what it's a picture of. And God is fully aware of all the encounters of his people carrying his word, his message of the Bible, in every little village and town and city and all the earth. And he's aware of those that have the faith of Christ, like Rahab the harlot, and he protects them in the judgment. We see this once again. Where was Noah and his family when the flood came? Protected inside the ark. Where was Rahab and her family when destruction came to the city Jericho? Protected inside her house. Well, what protected her? We know in the ark it was pitched with pitch. And the word pitch is the Hebrew word for atonement. So it was the atonement of Christ that protected them. What protected Rahab from having her house destroyed and all within destroyed, like every other house in Jericho that was upon the wall? What protected her was the scarlet thread placed in the window, which again, the scarlet thread pointed to the blood of Christ. It protected her like the blood of the Lamb in the night that the destroyer came through the cities or came through the streets of Egypt. And it destroyed the firstborn in that plague that God sent, the death of the firstborn. But the Israelites were forewarned. Advance information, you see. That is in keeping with God's program to reveal his secret unto his servants, the prophets, to his people. As he revealed the flood, advance information to Noah, he gave advance information to the Jews. You are to kill the Passover lamb. It was the origination of the Passover. take the blood and apply it to the doorpost. And take hyssop, dip it in, and apply it to the doorpost. They were covered by the blood. The destroyer, the wrath of God coming in the city, passed them by, passed over their house. Just as the destroyer, the wrath of God, passed by Rahab the harlot's house and all that were in her house. And, you know, God also very purposefully tells us that she's a harlot because she's a sinner. Christ was accused of eating with publicans and sinners or harlots. And that's because he came to call sinners to repentance. He didn't come for the righteous. He didn't come for the Pharisees and for the religious people who think they're righteous because they've done works, when that is an impossibility. According to the Bible, no man is justified by works in God's sight. He came for the dirty, rotten sinners, for the elect that are chosen by him, and God shows them their sin so that they realize their sin before him and they realize their desperate need for a Savior. And then he protects them. He saves them. He protects them by the blood. The scarlet thread typified that blood, just like the lamb's blood on the doorpost, just like the pitch that held the ark together, and it provides safety and security. They were not outside Jericho. They were not in the camp of Israel. They were within Jericho. And that is according to a biblical principle. God will judge the righteous and the wicked. Together, one event to all. And yet, when he carries out the judgment, he protects his people. Noah and the ark were not raptured. They weren't taken out of the world. They were in the world. The rain came down upon them, only they were in a protected position rather than those outside the ark. Likewise, as God shut the door of heaven, began pouring out his wrath on May 21, 2011, God's elect people have remained upon the earth, going through the spiritual flames of Judgment Day, going through the troubling of the inhabitants of the world. We're impacted just as much as anyone else with economic woes and political turmoil and social madness. It touches us as well as anyone else, but God protects us. He watches over us. He preserves us and will make sure that we are unharmed as far as our souls are concerned, of course. Although we could die in a bombing, we could die by a virus, we could die just like anyone else, but it will be according to the same ratio. So the majority who are dying in the day of judgment by these things are unsaved, but a remnant of them would be the elect. Well, we'll have to talk more when we get together in our next study about the wall of Jericho and what it represents.
0: 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Until our next Bible study, may the Lord's perfect will be done.

0: Welcome to eBible Fellowship Scripture and Song. The nature of this program is to take a look at the hymns that have been written to glorify God.
1: Hi, this is Harry Dysart, and thanks for joining us for our Scripture and Song program. Today, we will be taking another look at the hymn, The Unveiled Christ, and this will be part three. In parts one and two, we covered the meaning of the veil being rent in two. We know that the Bible says the veil is Christ's flesh from Hebrews 10:20. We also discussed Jesus being the man of sorrows spoken about in Isaiah 53, verse 3. Now let's look at the lyrics, "Oh, behold him in plain view." What does this mean? This comes about through the rending of the veil in two. Our Lord has opened our eyes so that we may see Christ in plain view. A verse that immediately comes to mind is 1 Corinthians 13, verse 12. "For now we see through a glass darkly, but then face to face. Now I know in part, but then shall I know, even as also I am known." Here is another verse from the Bible that speaks about truths concerning Christ or God hidden from all mankind, and that only a true elect child of God will see him in plain view. In Ephesians 3, verse 9, we read, "And to make all men see what is the fellowship of the mystery, which from the beginning of the world hath been hid in God, who created all things by Jesus Christ." The lyrics in the second stanza of our hymn are, "Now he is with God the Father, interceding there for you." We understand Christ returning to heaven after the demonstration in 33 AD. The word interceding doesn't appear in the King James Bible, but the word intercession does. We find this word in Isaiah 53, verse 12. "Therefore will I divide him a portion with the great, and he shall divide the spoil with the strong. Because he hath poured out his soul unto death, and he was numbered with the transgressors, and he bare the sin of many, and made intercession for the transgressors." The third stanza of our hymn, The Unveiled Christ, sings, "Holy angels bow before him, men of earth give praises due, for he is the well-beloved." We know that the word angels could more often be translated as messenger in the Bible. The writer of the hymn may likely be referring to the angels in heaven above and men on earth below, both praising Christ. The word praises appears 29 times in the King James Bible. Here is a verse with praise being used from Psalm 92, verse 1. "A psalm or song for the Sabbath day. It is a good thing to give thanks unto Jehovah, and to sing praises unto thy name, O Most High." The lyrics, "for he is the well-beloved," are also found in the third stanza. The words "well" and "beloved" appear 12 times in the King James Bible, with variations like, my beloved son, and I am well pleased, my soul is well pleased. We know this can only be the Father speaking of his Son, Jesus Christ. We read about God speaking of his beloved Son in Matthew 3, verse 17. "And lo, a voice from heaven saying, this is my beloved Son, in whom I am well pleased." In the last stanza, our hymn sings, "Throughout time and endless ages, heights and depths of love so true, he alone can be the giver." These last lines from the hymn are spoken of in Ephesians chapter 3, verse 21. "Unto him be glory in the church by Christ Jesus throughout all ages, world without end. Amen." The line, "heights and depths of love so true," reminds us of the infinite love Jesus has for his children. God tells us about this in Ephesians 3, verses 17 through 19. That Christ may dwell in your hearts by faith, that ye, being rooted and grounded in love, may be able to comprehend with all saints what is the breadth and length and depth and height, and to know the love of Christ which passeth knowledge, that ye might be filled with all the fullness of God. The last line, "He alone can be the giver," is speaking about the triune God being the only giver of salvation. There are many verses that speak about the truth that salvation comes only from God and God alone. We read in Psalm 3, verse 8, "Salvation belongeth unto Jehovah. Thy blessing is upon thy people, Selah." Let us continue to consider what our Lord did for all his elect and ponder the enormity of his gift of salvation. And now, let's listen to our hymn for today, "The Unveiled Christ."

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You're listening to eBible Fellowship, and we welcome you into Types and Figures. This is a short program, a study that's designed to assist students of the Bible in understanding some of the deeper gospel meaning that's found in the Scriptures. And today we're going to be taking a look at how the Bible portrays Pharaoh. Now, in many instances, but not all, but in many instances, Pharaoh is used by God to typify Satan. And we can see this, for instance, in the historical setting of the Exodus. And in the Exodus, it is Pharaoh that enslaves the people of Israel, and it is Pharaoh that will not hearken to God and let the people go. So Israel's bondage in Egypt is picturing man's spiritual enslavement to sin and Satan. Now let's turn to a verse in the book of Ezekiel that clearly reveals Pharaoh as a type of Satan or the devil. And that's found in Ezekiel chapter 29, verse 3. Ezekiel 29, verse 3 reads, "Speak and say, Thus saith the Lord God, Behold, I am against thee, Pharaoh, king of Egypt, the great dragon that lieth in the midst of his rivers, which hath said, My river is mine own, and I have made it for myself." So again, most of the time, but not always, when we find the title of Pharaoh in the Bible, we are also seeing a spiritual picture of Satan. Pharaoh is today's biblical type and figure, and we invite you to join us next time here for more Types and Figures on eBible Fellowship.

Greetings, everyone. This is Bob Grandy welcoming you to eBible Fellowship's program called Where's That Bible Verse? God tells us in Romans 15, verse 4, "For whatsoever things were written aforetime were written for our learning, that we through patience and comfort of the Scriptures might have hope." During this time, I'll slowly read and then repeat 5 random verses from the King James Bible, but I will not tell you where they are located in God's Word, the Bible. So listen carefully and try to identify which Bible book, chapter, and even the verse number where each verse can be found. Here's the first verse. "For Jehovah thy God is a consuming fire, even a jealous God." I'll read it again. "For Jehovah thy God is a consuming fire, even a jealous God." And here's the second verse. "The elder unto the elect lady and her children, whom I love in the truth, and not I only, but also all they that have known the truth." And I'll read it again. "The elder unto the elect lady and her children, whom I love in the truth, and not I only, but also all they that have known the truth." Here's the third verse. "Now in the first year of Cyrus, king of Persia, that the word of Jehovah by the mouth of Jeremiah might be fulfilled, Jehovah stirred up the spirit of Cyrus, king of Persia, that he made a proclamation throughout all his kingdom, and put it also in writing, saying," and I will repeat this verse. "Now in the first year of Cyrus, king of Persia, that the word of Jehovah by the mouth of Jeremiah might be fulfilled, Jehovah stirred up the spirit of Cyrus, king of Persia, that he made a proclamation throughout all his kingdom, and put it also in writing, saying." Here's the fourth verse. "Now King David was old and stricken in years, and they covered him with clothes, but he gat no heat." Here it is again. "Now King David was old and stricken in years, and they covered him with clothes, but he gat no heat." And here's our fifth and final verse today. "Trust in Jehovah with all thine heart, and lean not unto thine own understanding." I'll repeat it. "Trust in Jehovah with all thine heart, and lean not unto thine own understanding." And we'll be back in a moment to discover where these scriptures are located in God's Word, the Bible.

All right, let's find out where today's verses are found in the Bible. Here's the first verse. For Jehovah thy God is a consuming fire, even a jealous God. That verse is found in Deuteronomy chapter 4, verse 24. That's Deuteronomy 4:24. Here's the second verse. The elder unto the elect lady and her children, whom I love in the truth, and not I only, but also all they that have known the truth. We can find that verse in the book of 2 John, verse 1. 2 John, verse 1. And here's the third verse. Now in the first year of Cyrus, king of Persia, that the word of Jehovah by the mouth of Jeremiah might be fulfilled, Jehovah stirred up the spirit of Cyrus, king of Persia, that he made a proclamation throughout all his kingdom, and put it also in writing, saying, that verse is found in the book of Ezra, chapter 1, verse 1. Ezra 1, verse 1. And here's the fourth verse. Now King David was old and stricken in years, and they covered him with clothes, but he gat no heat. That verse is found in 1 Kings chapter 1, verse 1. 1 Kings 1, verse 1. And our fifth verse today is, trust in Jehovah with all thine heart, and lean not unto thine own understanding. That verse is found in Proverbs chapter 3, verse 5. Proverbs chapter 3, verse 5. Thank you for joining us today to discover where's that Bible verse? And remember what God tells us in Psalm 119, verse 105. Thy word is a lamp unto my feet and a light unto my path.

Well, greetings, Bible students, and welcome to today's edition of eBible Fellowship's Bible Quiz. In Psalm 119, verse 130, we read, "The entrance of thy words giveth light, it giveth understanding unto the simple." And welcome again, friends, and here we are again for today's eBible Fellowship Bible Quiz. All the questions in today's quiz will be from the book of Psalms. Question number one. In what psalm do we read that a man shall be like a tree planted by the water that bringeth forth his fruit in his season? Where do you read that? In what psalm do we read that a man shall be like a tree planted by the water that bringeth forth his fruit in his season? Number two. What psalm has 26 verses, all of which end with, "For his mercy endureth forever"? What psalm is that? It has 26 verses, all of which end with, "For his mercy endureth forever"? Number three. In what psalm do we read, "Thy word is a lamp unto my feet and a light unto my path"? In what psalm do we read that? "Thy word is a lamp unto my feet and a light unto my path"? Number four. In what psalm do we read, "Lift up your heads, O ye gates, even lift them up, ye everlasting doors, and the King of glory shall come in"? In what psalm do we read that? "Lift up your heads, O ye gates, even lift them up, ye everlasting doors, and the King of glory shall come in"? And number five. This is the first verse of what psalm? "Make a joyful noise unto Jehovah, all ye lands." That's the first verse of what psalm? "Make a joyful noise unto Jehovah, all ye lands." And we'll hear those answers in a moment.

And here we are with today's answers. Number one, in what psalm do we read that a man shall be like a tree planted by the water that bringeth forth his fruit in his season? That's Psalm 1, verse 3. Psalm 1, verse 3. Number two, what psalm has 26 verses, all of which end with, "For his mercy endureth forever"? That's Psalm 136. Psalm 136. Number three, in what psalm do we read, "Thy word is a lamp unto my feet and a light unto my path"? Well-known verse, that's Psalm 119, verse 105. Psalm 119, verse 105. Number four, in what psalm do we read, "Lift up your heads, O ye gates, even lift them up, ye everlasting doors, and the King of glory shall come in"? That's Psalm 24, verses 7 and 9. Psalm 24, verses 7 and 9. And number five, "Make a joyful noise unto Jehovah, all ye lands," is the first verse of what psalm? That is Psalm 100. Psalm 100. That's our eBible Fellowship Bible quiz for today, and may God bless your study in His Word.

0: 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In this series of Bible studies, we'll be taking a closer look at the Bible's evidence for the completion of the prolonged judgment day and the end of the world occurring in the year 2033. And now here's your host and Bible teacher, Chris McCann.
1: Welcome to eBible Fellowship's Bible Study that is taking a look at the biblical evidence for the end of the world occurring in the year 2033. This is study number 29, and in our last study, we were looking at the fall of Jericho. But before that, just a quick review. In 2 Peter 3, God spoke of two earths, and I'll turn there so we can have it fresh in our minds. 2 Peter 3, in verse 5, "For this they willingly are ignorant of, that by the word of God the heavens were of old, and the earth standing out of the water and in the water, whereby the world that then was being overflowed with water perished." That's the first earth. The world that then was, but it perished. And then in verse 7, "But the heavens and the earth which are now," that's the second earth, our present world, "by the same word are kept in store, reserved unto fire against the day of judgment and perdition of ungodly men." So this present world, the earth and heavens which are now, will likewise perish in the day of judgment. It's kept against the day of judgment or until that time. Two earths, two destructions. The flood destroyed the first earth, and as it goes on to say here in 2 Peter 3, fire will destroy the second earth. And we have seen the flood occurred after 6,023 years from the creation. And we've also talked about from the flood to the year 2033 is a space of 7,023 calendar years. You have the identical pattern. Fullness of thousand of years, 6,000 in the case of the flood, 7,000 in our present situation, which will end with fire, and an additional 23 years, 23 actual years, 6,023 actual years to the flood, and from the flood to 2033 calendar years. 7,023 calendar years, which is allowable. God permits that. And we know that is a fact because from the flood before this timeline to 2033, from the flood to the cross in 33 AD was 5,023 calendar years. And that is another proven time path because Christ did enter into the world, did go to the cross and die to demonstrate his atoning death at the foundation of the world. Therefore, just as it's a biblical fact that from creation to 4990 is a precise 6,023 years, so too is it a biblical fact that because these time relationships and these years are coming forth from the biblical calendar of history, that if you go from the flood, a proven date, 4990 BC, to 33 AD, another proven date, it will be 5,023 calendar years. And that also proves that God does use calendar years as well as actual years. And when it comes to 2033, Likewise, it's 7,023 calendar years. Well, there we see the division, don't we? We see first earth destroyed by water, the flood. Second earth destroyed by fire, which comes in our time very shortly, if all of this biblical evidence proves correct, in the year 2033. And we can't help but seeing fullness of 6,000 years, followed by 7,000 years with the additional tribulation periods of 23 tacked on. And so from there, we went to Joshua chapter 6. And many people have heard about Joshua at the Battle of Jericho. It's a very wonderful children's song, Joshua at the Battle of Jericho, and the walls came tumbling down. And so we're reading in the beginning portion of Joshua chapter 6, and we saw that God instructed Joshua and the Israelites to do a very strange thing, to march around the city once a day for 6 days, and then on the seventh day, they broke the pattern and marched around the city 7 times. And by having them do that, God set apart the activity of once a day for 6 days over against 7 times on the seventh day. And I'm sure you're getting the picture, aren't you? 6,000 years plus 23, first world destroyed. 7,000 years plus 23, and second world destroyed, our present earth. There won't be a third world as far as this earth is concerned. That'll be it. And with having the nation of Israel, the army of Israel, march around Jericho, how many times total? 6 plus 7 equals 13. 13, that number again. 13, the number the Bible uses for the end of the world. And yet this 13 is a special 13 because it's broken up 6 plus 7. First earth plus second earth. 13 times around. Remember 1988, not too long ago, 1988 was the 13,000th year of Earth's history. You can check that out. 11,013 BC, creation date, God made Adam, plus 1988. You always, when going from a BC, Old Testament date, to a New Testament date, you would add them together and always minus one because there's no year zero. It's an error in the calendar. 11,013 plus 1988 equals 13,000 years exactly. 13,000 years. And that's the number 13. And in thousands, that it would be the completeness of what that number has in view, or what God in the Bible has in view for that number, which is super fullness, the end of the world, the end of the world. And it comes, it again, 7,000 years from the flood. Now, actually, the 7,000th year from the flood took place in 2011. At May 21, 2011 was the equivalent self-same day to when God shut the door of the ark and began to pour out the floodwaters. And it's a strong piece of biblical proof that May 21, 2011 was Judgment Day, because that is the equivalent self-same day. And it is 7,000 years from that year. And yet 1988 was the 13,000th year averse history. Yes, but what would 2011 have been? From creation, 1988 is 13,000 years from creation. 2011, 13,023. 13,023 years from creation. Judgment Day begins on the earth. And from that point in 2011 to 2033, we have 22 actual years, 23 inclusive. The period of judgment for the world, 22/23. The 23 is the tribulation. Judgment and tribulation are synonymous. And there is where we get to the number of years in 2033 from creation, 13,045/46 years. Well, kind of getting ahead of, you know, what I want to do. So I want to pull back a little bit from that. We have time at present to try and lay this out in detail. I know some people would just want, well, just give me all the time information. Just, you know, write it all out. And we do have, you know, some notes out there that list time pass and that kind of a thing. But it's not just time information. It's everything else. It's time information plus abounding iniquity in the world, plus horrible apostasy in the churches. It's time information plus all these verses that God has given to reveal his end time judgment program. So we really want to lay it out as completely as possible. And so let's go back to Joshua chapter 6. Joshua 6, God has told them, and don't forget the ram's horns. When you read that in this chapter, that's the Jubilee. And it's mentioned five times, ram's horn. Four out of the five, it's plural, because there's two jubilees within the 7 days or 7,000 years, the seven times around Jericho, from the flood to the time of the end. There were two jubilees, and it is the Hebrew word yobel when you read that. But okay, let's start in Joshua 6, verse 13. And seven priests bearing seven trumpets of ram's horns. There's the word jubilee. It's plural, jubilees. Before the ark of Jehovah went on continually and blew with the trumpets, and the armed men went before them, but the reward came after the ark of Jehovah, the priests going on and blowing with the trumpets. And the second day they compassed the city once and returned into the camp. So they did 6 days. And it came to pass on the seventh day that they rose early about the dawning of the day and compassed the city after the same manner 7 times. Only on that day they compassed the city 7 times. And it came to pass at the 7th time, which would also be the 13th in total, when the priests blew with the trumpets, Joshua said unto the people, shout, for Jehovah has given you the city. And keep in mind, the name Joshua is Jesus. Jesus is Jehovah's Savior. Jesus is the one that we read of in 1 Thessalonians chapter 4. And you can see the similar language in 1 Thessalonians 4:15, for this we say unto you by the word of the Lord, that we which are alive and remain unto the coming of the Lord shall not prevent them which are asleep. For the Lord himself shall descend from heaven with a shout, with the voice of the archangel, with the trump of God, and the dead in Christ shall rise first. Then we which are alive and remain shall be caught up together with them in the clouds to meet the Lord in the air, and so forth. So here, the similar language as we read, they're blowing the trumpet. In verse 16, it came to pass at the 7th time when the priests blew with the trumpets, Joshua said unto the people, Shout, for Jehovah has given you the city, and the city shall be accursed, even it and all that are therein, to Jehovah. Only Rahab the harlot shall live, she and all that are with her in the house, because she hid the messengers that we sent. Now, it should be pointed out that Rahab the harlot hid the messengers and made a deal with them that if she protected them, helped them escape, they would protect her from the coming destruction. And so in their arrangement, they told Rahab to put a scarlet thread on her window, and her house was on the wall of Jericho. So she also brought her family into her house, and she put the scarlet thread out the window so it was visible. And now at that time, I'm sure these spies had no idea of God's plan to collapse the walls, to cause the walls of Jericho to fall down.

Rahab perish not with them that believe not, when she had received the spies with peace. By faith, Hebrews 11 is called the, or known as the faith chapter, because it recounts glorious occurrences in Old Testament history. And again, by faith, Noah built the ark, and by faith, Rahab hid the spies, and so forth. And you can just substitute the name of Christ for every time you read faith. By Christ, the walls of Jericho fell down. By Christ, Rahab hid the spies. It indicates the work and faith of the Lord Jesus Christ to accomplish those things in the lives of his people. And keep in mind that everything the people of God do, it is God working it out within them. He, as it says in Philippians 2, verse 13, for it is God which worketh in you both to will and to do of his good pleasure. So, yes, God gets the glory. It's all by Christ, everything by Christ. And, of course, it's the power of God, the invisible God, the great I Am, who possesses awesome power. He is the Almighty. And it is nothing for God to speak and create the world and the universe in a matter of days. It's nothing for God to collapse walls of water upon the Egyptians in the Red Sea, and it's nothing for him to part them in the first place. It's nothing for him to cause walls of a great city like Jericho to simply crumble and fall. The earth is not a trustworthy thing to build upon. That's one definite point that God is making by the idea of the walls of Jericho falling down. Oh, people who put their trust in the things of the world, who build their house upon the sand, as it were, well, they have built a very feeble home. And it is something that is movable, something that will be moved in the day of God's wrath, in the day of judgment, and the whole creation is going to fall at the hands of an angry God. Not that he's angry with the creation, he's angry with man made in his image, who has really left God with no option but to pronounce a curse upon the creation, and finally at the end to destroy the creation that was all good at the beginning. It is man's doing. Man's the guilty one. Man's responsible, not God, for the fact that he must bring justice and like a just judge, carry out the judgment of rebels and sinners and evildoers. It is man who has brought himself to this point, to the very edge of existence in this world, and finally it will be gone very shortly and gone forever and be no more. It's all due to man's sin. Well, here, Rahab the harlot who lives upon the wall, yeah, certainly the spies would have at least had to take a more careful consideration. If the walls are going to come falling down, they more than likely had in mind a more typical type of conquest of Jericho. This is, after all, the first city that Israel has encountered since crossing Jordan. And they just didn't know how God intended to work these things out. They underestimated, I suppose, the awesome power of God to win a victory for his people in this way. Yet, it didn't matter. It didn't matter. God was the one who gave Rahab the harlot that faith. God is the one who caused the walls of Jericho to fall down.

0: And we read a little further on, once the walls have fallen, in verse 22, but Joshua had said unto the two men that had spied out the country, go into the harlot's house and bring out thence the woman and all that she has, as ye swear unto her. And the young men that were spies went in and brought out Rahab and her father and her mother and her brethren and all that she had, and they brought out all her kindred and left them without the camp of Israel, and they burnt the city with fire and all that was therein. 2 Peter 3. How's the world destroyed at the end? With fire. It will melt with a fervent heat. And here, Joshua, picture of Christ, honors what his soldiers, his servants, have done in really bringing the gospel to that woman, is what it's a picture of. And God is fully aware of all the encounters of his people carrying his word, his message of the Bible, in every little village and town and city and all the earth. And he's aware of those that have the faith of Christ, like Rahab the harlot. And he protects them in the judgment. We see this once again. Where was Noah and his family when the flood came? Protected inside the ark. Where was Rahab and her family when destruction came to the city Jericho? Protected inside her house. Well, what protected her? We know in the ark it was pitch with pitch. And the word pitch is the Hebrew word for atonement. So it was the atonement of Christ that protected them. What protected Rahab from having her house destroyed and all within destroyed, like every other house in Jericho that was upon the wall? What protected her was the scarlet thread placed in the window, which again, the scarlet thread pointed to the blood of Christ. It protected her like the blood of the Lamb in the night that the destroyer came through the cities or came through the streets of Egypt. And it destroyed the firstborn in that plague that God sent, the death of the firstborn. But the Israelites were forewarned. Advance information, you see, that is in keeping with God's program to reveal his secret unto his servants, the prophets, to his people. As he revealed the flood, advance information to Noah, he gave advance information to the Jews. You are to kill the Passover lamb. It was the origination of the Passover. Take the blood and apply it to the doorpost. And take hyssop, dip it in, and apply it to the doorpost. They were covered by the blood. The destroyer, the wrath of God coming in the city, passed them by, passed over their house. Just as the destroyer, the wrath of God, passed by Rahab the harlot's house and all that were in her house. And, you know, God also very purposefully tells us that she's a harlot because she's a sinner. Christ was accused of eating with publicans and sinners or harlots. And that's because he came to call sinners to repentance. He didn't come for the righteous. He didn't come for the Pharisees and for the religious people who think they're righteous because they've done works, when that is an impossibility. According to the Bible, no man is justified by works in God's sight. He came for the dirty, rotten sinners, for the elect that are chosen by him, and God shows them their sin so that they realize their sin before him and they realize their desperate need for a Savior. And then he protects them. He saves them. He protects them by the blood. The scarlet thread typified that blood, just like the lamb's blood on the doorpost, just like the pitch that held the ark together, and it provides safety and security. They were not outside Jericho. They were not In the camp of Israel, they were within Jericho. And that is according to a biblical principle. God will judge the righteous and the wicked. Together, one event to all. And yet, when he carries out the judgment, he protects his people. Noah and the ark were not raptured. They weren't taken out of the world. They were in the world. The rain came down upon them, only they were in a protected position rather than those outside the ark. Likewise, as God shut the door of heaven, began pouring out his wrath on May 21, 2011, God's elect people have remained upon the earth, going through the spiritual flames of Judgment Day, going through the troubling of the inhabitants of the world. We're impacted just as much as anyone else with economic woes and political turmoil and social madness. It touches us as well as anyone else, but God protects us. He watches over us. He preserves us and will make sure that we are unharmed as far as our souls are concerned, of course. Although we could die in a bombing, we could die by a virus, we could die just like anyone else, but it will be according to the same ratio. So the majority who are dying in the day of judgment by these things are unsaved, but a remnant of them would be the elect. Well, we'll have to talk more when we get together our next study about the wall of Jericho and what it represents.
1: 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Until our next Bible study, may the Lord's perfect will be done.

0: We welcome you to eBible Fellowship's Bible Reading Program. We read in 2 Timothy 3, verse 16, "All Scripture is given by inspiration of God and is profitable for doctrine, for reproof, for correction, for instruction in righteousness." Now, let's begin our Bible Reading Program.
1: Job chapter 15. Then answered Eliphaz the Temanite, and said, "Should a wise man utter vain knowledge, and fill his belly with the east wind? Should he reason with unprofitable talk, or with speeches wherewith he can do no good? Yea, thou castest off fear, and restrainest prayer before God. For thy mouth uttereth thine iniquity, and thou choosest the tongue of the crafty. Thine own mouth condemneth thee, and not I. Yea, thine own lips testify against thee. Art thou the first man that was born, or wast thou made before the hills? Hast thou heard the secret of God, and dost thou restrain wisdom to thyself? What knowest thou that we know not? What understandest thou which is not in us? With us are both the gray-headed and very aged men, much elder than thy father. Are the consolations of God small with thee? Is there any secret thing with thee? Why doth thine heart carry thee away? And what do thy eyes wink at, that thou turnest thy spirit against God, and lettest such words go out of thy mouth? What is man that he should be clean, and he which is born of a woman that he should be righteous? Behold, he putteth no trust in his saints, yea, the heavens are not clean in his sight. How much more abominable and filthy is man, which drinketh iniquity like water? I will show thee, hear me, and that which I have seen I will declare, which wise men have told from their fathers, and have not hid it. Unto whom alone the earth was given, and no stranger passed among them. The wicked man travaileth with pain all his days, and the number of years is hidden to the oppressor. A dreadful sound is in his ears. In prosperity the destroyer shall come upon him. He believeth not that he shall return out of darkness, and he is waited for of the sword. He wandereth abroad for bread, saying, "Where is it?" He knoweth that the day of darkness is ready at his hand. Trouble and anguish shall make him afraid. They shall prevail against him as a king ready to the battle. For he stretcheth out his hand against God, and strengtheneth himself against the Almighty. He runneth upon him, even on his neck, upon the thick bosses of his bucklers. Because he covereth his face with his fatness, and maketh collops of fat on his flanks. And he dwelleth in desolate cities, and in houses which no man inhabiteth, which are ready to become heaps. He shall not be rich, neither shall his substance continue, neither shall he prolong the perfection thereof upon the earth. He shall not depart out of darkness. The flame shall dry up his branches, and by the breath of his mouth shall he go away. Let not him that is deceived trust in vanity, for vanity shall be his recompense. It shall be accomplished before his time, and his branch shall not be green. He shall shake off his unripe grape as the vine, and shall cast off his flower as the olive. For the congregation of hypocrites shall be desolate, and fire shall consume the tabernacles of bribery. They conceive mischief and bring forth vanity, and their belly prepareth deceit. Job chapter 16. Then Job answered and said, I have heard many such things. Miserable comforters are ye all. Shall vain words have an end? Or what emboldeneth thee that thou answerest? I also could speak as ye do. If your soul were in my soul's stead, I could heap up words against you and shake mine head at you. But I would strengthen you with my mouth, and the moving of my lips should assuage your grief. Though I speak, my grief is not assuaged, and though I forbear, what am I eased? But now he hath made me weary. Thou hast made desolate all my company, and thou hast filled me with wrinkles, which is a witness against me, and my leanness rising up in me beareth witness to my face. He teareth me in his wrath, who hateth me. He gnasheth upon me with his teeth. Mine enemy sharpeneth his eyes upon me. They have gaped upon me with their mouth. They have smitten me upon the cheek reproachfully. They have gathered themselves together against me. God hath delivered me to the ungodly, and turned me over into the hands of the wicked. I was at ease, but he hath broken me asunder. He hath also taken me by my neck, and shaken me to pieces, and set me up for his mark. His archers compass me round about. He cleaveth my reins asunder, and doth not spare. He poureth out my gall upon the ground. He breaketh me with breach upon breach. He runneth upon me like a giant. I have sewed sackcloth upon my skin, and defiled my horn in the dust. My face is foul with weeping, and on my eyelids is the shadow of death. Not for any injustice in mine hands. Also my prayer is pure. O earth, cover not thou my blood, and let my cry have no place. Also now, behold, my witness is in heaven, and my record is on high. My friends scorn me, but mine eye poureth out tears unto God. Oh, that one might plead for a man with God, as a man pleadeth for his neighbor. When a few years are come, then I shall go the way whence I shall not return. Job chapter 17. My breath is corrupt, my days are extinct. The graves are ready for me. Are there not mockers with me? And doth not mine eye continue in their provocation? Lay down now, put me in a surety with thee. Who is he that will strike hands with me? For thou hast hid their heart from understanding, therefore shalt thou not exalt them. He that speaketh flattery to his friends, even the eyes of his children shall fail. He hath made me also a byword of the people, and aforetime I was as a tabret. Mine eye also is dim by reason of sorrow, and all my members are as a shadow. Upright men shall be astonished at this, and the innocent shall stir up himself against the hypocrite. The righteous also shall hold on his way, and he that hath clean hands shall be stronger and stronger. But as for you all, do ye return and come now? for I cannot find one wise man among you. My days are past, my purposes are broken off, even the thoughts of my heart. They change the night into day. The light is short because of darkness. If I wait, the grave is mine house. I have made my bed in the darkness. I have said to corruption, Thou art my father. To the worm, Thou art my mother and my sister. And where is now my hope? As for my hope, who shall see it? They shall go down to the bars of the pit, when our rest together is in the dust. Job chapter 18. Then answered Bildad the Shuhite, and said, How long will it be ere ye make an end of words? Mark, and afterwards we will speak. Wherefore are we counted as beasts, and reputed vile in your sight? He teareth himself in his anger. Shall the earth be forsaken for thee? And shall the rock be removed out of his place? Yea, the light of the wicked shall be put out, and the spark of his fire shall not shine. The light shall be dark in his tabernacle, and his candle shall be put out with him. The steps of his strength shall be straightened, and his own counsel shall cast him down. For he is cast into a net by his own feet, and he walketh upon a snare. The gin shall take him by the heel, and the robber shall prevail against him. The snare is laid for him in the ground, and a trap for him in the way. Terrors shall make him afraid on every side, and shall drive him to his feet. His strength shall be hunger-bitten, and destruction shall be ready at his side. It shall devour the strength of his skin. Even the firstborn of death shall devour his strength. His confidence shall be rooted out of his tabernacle, and it shall bring him to the King of Terrors. It shall dwell in his tabernacle, because it is none of his. Brimstone shall be scattered upon his habitation. His root shall be dried up beneath, and above shall his branch be cut off. His remembrance shall perish from the earth, and he shall have no name in the street. He shall be driven from light into darkness, and chased out of the world. He shall neither have son nor nephew among his people, nor any remaining in his dwellings. They that come after him shall be astonished at his day, as they that went before were affrighted. Surely such are the dwellings of the wicked, and this is the place of him that knoweth not God. Job chapter 19. Then Job answered and said, How long will ye vex my soul, and break me in pieces with words? These 10 times have ye reproached me. Ye are not ashamed that ye make yourselves strange to me. And be it indeed that I have erred, mine error remaineth with myself. If indeed ye will magnify yourselves against me, and plead against me my reproach, know now that God hath overthrown me, and hath compassed me with his net. Behold, I cry out of wrong, but I am not heard. I cry aloud, but there is no judgment. He hath fenced up my way that I cannot pass, and he hath set darkness in my paths. He hath stripped me of my glory, and taken the crown from my head. He hath destroyed me on every side, and I am gone. And mine hope hath he removed like a tree. He hath also kindled his wrath against me, and he counteth me unto him as one of his enemies. His troops come together and raise up their way against me, and encamp round about my tabernacle. He hath put my brethren far from me, and mine acquaintance are verily estranged from me. My kinsfolk have failed, and my familiar friends have forgotten me. They that dwell in mine house and my maids count me for a stranger. I am an alien in their sight. I called my servant, and he gave me no answer. I entreated him with my mouth. My breath is strange to my wife, though I entreated for the children's sake of mine own body. Yea, young children despised me. I arose, and they spake against me. All my inward friends abhorred me, and they whom I loved are turned against me. My bone cleaveth to my skin and to my flesh, and I am escaped with the skin of my teeth. Have pity upon me, have pity upon me, O ye my friends, for the hand of God hath touched me. Why do ye persecute me as God, and are not satisfied with my flesh? Oh, that my words were now written! Oh, that they were printed in a book! That they were graven with an iron pen and lead in the rock forever! For I know that my Redeemer liveth, and that he shall stand at the latter day upon the earth. And though after my skin worms destroy this body, yet in my flesh shall I see God, whom I shall see for myself, and mine eyes shall behold, and not another, though my reins be consumed within me. But ye should say, why persecute we him, seeing the root of the matter is found in me? Be ye afraid of the sword, for wrath bringeth the punishments of the sword, that ye may know there is a judgment.

Job chapter 20. Then answered Zophar the Naamathite and said, Therefore do my thoughts cause me to answer, and for this I make haste. I have heard the check of my reproach, and the spirit of my understanding causeth me to answer. Knowest thou not this of old, since man was placed upon earth? That the triumphing of the wicked is short, and the joy of the hypocrite but for a moment? Though his excellency mount up to the heavens, and his head reach unto the clouds, yet he shall perish for ever like his own dung. They which have seen him shall say, Where is he? He shall fly away as a dream, and shall not be found. Yea, he shall be chased away as a vision of the night. The eye also which saw him shall see him no more, neither shall his place any more behold him. His children shall seek to please the poor, and his hands shall restore their goods. His bones are full of the sin of his youth, which shall lie down with him in the dust. Though wickedness be sweet in his mouth, though he hide it under his tongue, though he spare it, and forsake it not, but keep it still within his mouth, yet his meat in his bowels is turned. It is the gall of asps within him. He hath swallowed down riches, and he shall vomit them up again. God shall cast them out of his belly. He shall suck the poison of asps. The viper's tongue shall slay him. He shall not see the rivers, the floods, the brooks of honey and butter. That which he labored for shall he restore, and shall not swallow it down. According to his substance shall the restitution be, and he shall not rejoice therein. Because he hath oppressed and hath forsaken the poor, because he hath violently taken away an house which he builded not, surely he shall not feel quietness in his belly. He shall not save of that which he desired. There shall none of his meat be left. Therefore shall no man look for his goods. In the fullness of his sufficiency he shall be in straits. Every hand of the wicked shall come upon him. When he is about to fill his belly, God shall cast the fury of his wrath upon him, and shall rain it upon him while he is eating. He shall flee from the iron weapon, and the bow of steel shall strike him through. It is drawn, and cometh out of the body. Yea, the glittering sword cometh out of his gall. Terrors are upon him. All darkness shall be hid in his secret places. A fire not blown shall consume him. It shall go ill with him that is left in his tabernacle. The heavens shall reveal his iniquity, and the earth shall rise up against him. The increase of his house shall depart, and his good shall flow away in the day of his wrath. This is the portion of a wicked man from God, and the heritage appointed unto him by God. Job chapter 21. But Job answered and said, Hear diligently my speech, and let this be your consolations. Suffer me that I may speak, and after that I have spoken, mock on. As for me, is my complaint to man? And if it were so, why should not my spirit be troubled? Mark me, and be astonished, and lay your hand upon your mouth. Even when I remember, I am afraid, and trembling taketh hold on my flesh. Wherefore do the wicked live,
become old, yea, are mighty in power. Their seed is established in their sight with them, and their offspring before their eyes. Their houses are safe from fear, neither is the rod of God upon them. Their bull gendereth and faileth not. Their cow calveth and casteth not her calf. They send forth their little ones like a flock, and their children dance. They take the timbrel and harp, and rejoice at the sound of the organ. They spend their days in wealth, and in a moment go down to the grave. Therefore they say unto God, Depart from us, for we desire not the knowledge of thy ways. What is the Almighty that we should serve him? And what profit should we have if we pray unto him? Lo, their good is not in their hand. The counsel of the wicked is far from me. How oft is the candle of the wicked put out? And how oft cometh their destruction upon them? God distributeth sorrows in his anger. They are as stubble before the wind, and as chaff that the storm carrieth away. God layeth up his iniquity for his children. He rewardeth him, and he shall know it. His eyes shall see his destruction, and he shall drink of the wrath of the Almighty. For what pleasure hath he in his house after him, when the number of his months is cut off in the midst? Shall any teach God knowledge, seeing he judgeth those that are high? One dieth in his full strength, being wholly at ease and quiet. His breasts are full of milk, and his bones are moistened with marrow. And another dieth in the bitterness of his soul, and never eateth with pleasure. They shall lie down alike in the dust, and the worms shall cover them. Behold, I know your thoughts, and the devices which ye wrongfully imagine against me. For ye say, Where is the house of the prince? And where are the dwelling places of the wicked? Have ye not asked them that go by the way? And do ye not know their tokens? That the wicked is reserved to the day of destruction? They shall be brought forth to the day of wrath. Who shall declare his way to his face? And who shall repay him what he hath done? Yet shall he be brought to the grave, and shall remain in the tomb. The clods of the valley shall be sweet unto him, and every man shall draw after him, as there are innumerable before him. How then comfort ye me in vain, seeing in your answers there remaineth falsehood? Job chapter 22. Then Eliphaz the Temanite answered and said, Can a man be profitable unto God, as he that is wise may be profitable unto himself? Is it any pleasure to the Almighty that thou art righteous? Or is it gain to him that thou makest thy ways perfect? Will he reprove thee for fear of thee? Will he enter with thee into judgment? Is not thy wickedness great, and thine iniquities infinite? For thou hast taken a pledge from thy brother for naught, and stripped the naked of their clothing. Thou hast not given water to the weary to drink, and thou hast withholden bread from the hungry. But as for the mighty man, he had the earth, and the honorable man dwelt in it. Thou hast sent widows away empty, and the arms of the fatherless have been broken. Therefore snares are round about thee, and sudden fear troubleth thee. Or darkness that thou canst not see, and abundance of waters cover thee.
Is not God in the height of heaven? And behold, the height of the stars, how high they are. And thou sayest, how doth God know? Can he judge through the dark cloud? Thick clouds are a covering to him, that he seeth not, and he walketh in the circuit of heaven. Hast thou marked the old way which wicked men have trodden? Which were cut down out of time, whose foundation was overflown with a flood, which said unto God, Depart from us. And what can the Almighty do for them? Yet he filled their houses with good things, but the counsel of the wicked is far from me. The righteous see it and are glad, and the innocent laugh them to scorn. Whereas our substance is not cut down, but the remnant of them the fire consumeth. Acquaint now thyself with him, and be at peace. Thereby good shall come unto thee. Receive, I pray thee, the law from his mouth, and lay up his words in thine heart. If thou return to the Almighty, thou shalt be built up. Thou shalt put away iniquity far from thy tabernacles. Then shalt thou lay up gold as dust, and the gold of Ophir as the stones of the brooks. Yea, the Almighty shall be thy defense, and thou shalt have plenty of silver. For then shalt thou have thy delight in the Almighty, and shalt lift up thy face unto God. Thou shalt make thy prayer unto him, and he shall hear thee, and thou shalt pay thy vows. Thou shalt also decree a thing, and it shall be established unto thee, and the light shall shine upon thy ways. When men are cast down, then thou shalt say, There is lifting up, and he shall save the humble person. He shall deliver the island of the innocent, and it is delivered by the pureness of thine hands. 23. Then Job answered and said, Even today is my complaint bitter. My stroke is heavier than my groaning. Oh, that I knew where I might find him, that I might come even to his seat. I would order my cause before him, and fill my mouth with arguments. I would know the words which he would answer me, and understand what he would say unto me. Will he plead against me with his great power? No, but he would put strength in me. There the righteous might dispute with him. So should I be delivered forever from my judge. Behold, I go forward, but he is not there, and backward, but I cannot perceive him. On the left hand, where he doth work, but I cannot behold him. He hideth himself on the right hand, that I cannot see him. But he knoweth the way that I take. When he hath tried me, I shall come forth as gold. My foot hath held his steps. His way have I kept and not declined. Neither have I gone back from the commandment of his lips. I have esteemed the words of his mouth more than my necessary food. But he is in one mind, and who can turn him? And what his soul desireth, even that he doeth. For he performeth the thing that is appointed for me, and many such things are with him. Therefore am I troubled at his presence. When I consider, I am afraid of him. For God maketh my heart soft, and the Almighty troubleth me, because I was not cut off before the darkness, neither hath he covered the darkness from my face.
Job chapter 24. Why, seeing times are not hidden from the Almighty, do they that know him not see his days? Some remove the landmarks. They violently take away flocks and feed thereof. They drive away the ass of the fatherless. They take the widow's ox for a pledge. They turn the needy out of the way. The poor of the earth hide themselves together. Behold, as wild asses in the desert, go they forth to their work, rising betimes for a prey. The wilderness yieldeth food for them and for their children. They reap every one his corn in the field, and they gather the vintage of the wicked. They cause the naked to lodge without clothing, that they have no covering in the cold. They are wet with the showers of the mountains, and embrace the rock for want of a shelter. They pluck the fatherless from the breast, and take a pledge of the poor. They cause him to go naked without clothing, and they take away the sheaf from the hungry, which make oil within their walls, and tread their wine presses, and suffer thirst. Men groan from out of the city, and the soul of the wounded crieth out, yet God layeth not folly to them. They are of those that rebel against the light. They know not the ways thereof, nor abide in the paths thereof. The murderer rising with the light killeth the poor and needy, and in the night is as a thief. The eye also of the adulterer waiteth for the twilight, saying, "No eye shall see me," and disguiseth his face. In the dark they dig through houses, which they had marked for themselves in the daytime. They know not the light. For the morning is to them even as the shadow of death. If one know them, they are in the terrors of the shadow of death. He is swift as the waters. Their portion is cursed in the earth. He beholdeth not the way of the vineyards. Drought and heat consume the snow waters. So doth the grave those which have sinned. The womb shall forget him. The worm shall feed sweetly on him. He shall be no more remembered, and wickedness shall be broken as a tree. He evil entreateth the barren that beareth not, and doeth not good to the widow. He draweth also the mighty with his power. He riseth up, and no man is sure of life. Though it be given him to be in safety, whereon he resteth, yet his eyes are upon their ways. They are exalted for a little while, but are gone and brought low. They are taken out of the way as all other, and cut off as the tops of the ears of corn. And if it be not so now, who will make me a liar and make my speech nothing worth? Job chapter 25. Then answered Bildad the Shuhite, and said, "Dominion and fear are with him. He maketh peace in his high places. Is there any number of his armies? And upon whom doth not his light arise? How then can man be justified with God? Or how can he be clean that is born of a woman? Behold, even to the moon, and it shineth not. Yea, the stars are not pure in his sight. How much less man that is a worm, and the Son of Man, which is

Job chapter 26. But Job answered and said, How hast thou helped him that is without power? How savest thou the arm that hath no strength? How hast thou counseled him that hath no wisdom? And how hast thou plentifully declared the thing as it is? To whom hast thou uttered words? And whose spirit came from thee? Dead things are formed from under the waters, and the inhabitants thereof. Hell is naked before him, and destruction hath no covering. He stretcheth out the north over the empty place, and hangeth the earth upon nothing. He bindeth up the waters in his thick clouds, and the cloud is not rent under them. He holdeth back the face of his throne, and spreadeth his cloud upon it. He hath compassed the waters with bounds, until the day and night come to an end. The pillars of heaven tremble, and are astonished at his reproof. He divideth the sea with his power, and by his understanding he smiteth through the proud. By his spirit he hath garnished the heavens. His hand hath formed the crooked serpent. Lo, these are parts of his ways. But how little a portion is heard of him. Job chapter 27. Moreover, Job continued his parable, and said, As God liveth, who hath taken away my judgment, and the Almighty, who hath vexed my soul. All the while my breath is in me, and the Spirit of God is in my nostrils. My lips shall not speak wickedness, nor my tongue utter deceit. God forbid that I should justify you. Till I die, I will not remove mine integrity from me. My righteousness I hold fast, and will not let it go. My heart shall not reproach me so long as I live. Let mine enemy be as the wicked, and he that riseth up against me as the unrighteous. For what is the hope of the hypocrite, though he hath gained, when God taketh away his soul? Will God hear his cry when trouble cometh upon him? Will he delight himself in the Almighty? Will he always call upon God? I will teach you by the hand of God. That which is with the Almighty will I not conceal. Behold, all ye yourselves have seen it. Why then are ye thus altogether vain? This is the portion of a wicked man with God, and the heritage of oppressors, which they shall receive of the Almighty. If his children be multiplied, it is for the sword, and his offspring shall not be satisfied with bread.

and he is not. Terrors take hold on him as waters. A tempest stealeth him away in the night. The east wind carrieth him away, and he departeth. And as a storm hurleth him out of his place. For God shall cast upon him, and not spare. He would fain flee out of his hand. Men shall clap their hands at him, and shall hiss him out of his place. Job chapter 28. Surely there is a vein for the silver, and a place for gold where they find it. Iron is taken out of the earth, and brass is molten out of the stone. He setteth an end to darkness, and searcheth out all perfection, the stones of darkness, and the shadow of death. The flood breaketh out from the inhabitant, even the waters, forgotten of the foot. They are dried up, they are gone away from men. As for the earth, out of it cometh bread, and under it is turned up as it were fire. The stones of it are the place of sapphires, and it hath dust of gold. There is a path which no fowl knoweth, and which the vulture's eye hath not seen. The lion's whelps have not trodden it, nor the fierce lion passed by it. He putteth forth his hand upon the rock. He overturneth the mountains by the roots. He cutteth out rivers among the rocks, and his eye seeth every precious thing. He bindeth the floods from overflowing, and the thing that is hid bringeth he forth to light. But where shall wisdom be found, and where is the place of understanding? Man knoweth not the price thereof, neither is it found in the land of the living. The depth saith, "It is not in me," and the sea saith, "It is not with me." It cannot be gotten for gold, neither shall silver be weighed for the price thereof. It cannot be valued with the gold of Ophir, with the precious onyx, or the sapphire. The gold and the crystal cannot equal it, and the exchange of it shall not be for jewels of fine gold. No mention shall be made of coral or of pearls, for the price of wisdom is above rubies. The topaz of Ethiopia shall not equal it, neither shall it be valued with pure gold. Whence then cometh wisdom, and where is the place of understanding? Seeing it is hid from the eyes of all living, and kept close from the fowls of the air, destruction and death say, "We have heard the fame thereof with our ears." God understandeth the way thereof, and he knoweth the place thereof. For he looketh to the ends of the earth, and seeth under the whole heaven, to make the weight for the winds, and he weigheth the waters by measure. When he made a decree for the rain, and a way for the lightning of the thunder, then did he see it, and declare it. He prepared it, yea, and searched it out. And unto man he said, "Behold, the fear of the Lord, that is wisdom, and to depart from evil is understanding." Job chapter 29. Moreover, Job continued his parable and said, "Oh, that I were as in months past, as in the days when God preserved me, when his candle shined upon my head, and when by his light I walked through darkness, as I was in the days of my youth, when the secret of God was upon my tabernacle,

0: when the Almighty was yet with me, when my children were about me, when I washed my steps with butter, and the rock poured me out rivers of oil, when I went out to the gate through the city, when I prepared my seat in the street. The young men saw me and hid themselves, and the aged arose and stood up. The princes refrained talking and laid their hand on their mouth. The nobles held their peace, and their tongue cleaved to the roof of their mouth. When the ear heard me, then it blessed me. And when the eye saw me, it gave witness to me. Because I delivered the poor that cried, and the fatherless, and him that had none to help him. The blessing of him that was ready to perish came upon me, and I caused the widow's heart to sing for joy. I put on righteousness, and it clothed me. My judgment was as a robe and a diadem. I was eyes to the blind, and feet was I to the lame. I was a father to the poor, and the cause which I knew not I searched out. And I brake the jaws of the wicked, and plucked the spoil out of his teeth. Then I said, I shall die in my nest, and I shall multiply my days as the sand. My root was spread out by the waters, and the dew lay all night upon my branch. My glory was fresh in me, and my bow was renewed in my hand. Unto me men gave ear, and waited, and kept silence at my counsel. After my words they spake not again, and my speech dropped upon them. And they waited for me as for the rain, and they opened their mouth wide as for the latter rain. If I laughed on them, they believed it not, and the light of my countenance they cast not down. I chose out their way, and sat chief, and dwelt as a king in the army, as one that comforteth the mourners. Job chapter 30. But now they that are younger than I have me in derision, whose fathers I would have disdained to have set with the dogs of my flock. Yea, whereto might the strength of their hands profit me, in whom old age was perished? For want and famine they were solitary, fleeing into the wilderness in former time desolate and waste. Who cut up mallows by the bushes and juniper roots for their meat. They were driven forth from among men. They cried after them as after a thief. To dwell in the cliffs of the valleys, in caves of the earth and in the rocks. Among the bushes they brayed. Under the nettles they were gathered together. They were children of fools, yea, children of base men. They were viler than the earth. And now am I their song. Yea, I am their byword. They abhor me, they flee far from me, and spare not the spit in my face. Because he hath loosed my cord, and afflicted me, they have also let loose the bridle before me. Upon my right hand rise the youth. They push away my feet, and they raise up against me the ways of their destruction. They mar my path. They set forward my calamity. They have no helper. They came upon me as a wide breaking in of waters. In the desolation they rolled themselves upon me. Terrors are turned upon me. They pursue my soul as the wind, and my welfare passeth away as a cloud. And now my soul is poured out upon me, the days of affliction have taken hold upon me. My bones are pierced in me in the night season, and my sinews take no rest. By the great force of my disease is my garment changed. It bindeth me about as the collar of my coat. He hath cast me into the mire, and I am become like dust and ashes. I cry unto thee, and thou dost not hear me. I stand up, and thou regardest me not. Thou art become cruel to me. With thy strong hand thou opposest thyself against me. Thou liftest me up to the wind, thou causest me to ride upon it, and dissolvest my substance. For I know that thou wilt bring me to death, and to the house appointed for all living. Howbeit he will not stretch out his hand to the grave, though they cry in his destruction. Did not I weep for him that was in trouble? Was not my soul grieved for the poor? When I looked for good, then evil came unto me, and when I waited for light, there came darkness. My bowels boiled and rested not. The days of affliction prevented me. I went mourning without the sun. I stood up and I cried in the congregation. I am a brother to dragons and a companion to owls. My skin is black upon me, and my bones are burned with heat. My harp also is turned to mourning, and my organ into the voice of them that weep.
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Proverbs 20. Wine is a mocker, strong drink is raging. And whosoever is deceived thereby is not wise. The fear of a king is as the roaring of a lion. Whoso provoketh him to anger sinneth against his own soul. It is an honor for a man to cease from strife, but every fool will be meddling. The sluggard will not plow by reason of the cold, therefore shall he beg in harvest and have nothing. Counsel in the heart of man is like deep water, but a man of understanding will draw it out. Most men will proclaim every one his own goodness, but a faithful man who can find? The just man walketh in his integrity. His children are blessed after him. A king that sitteth in the throne of judgment scattereth away all evil with his eyes. Who can say, I have made my heart clean, I am pure from my sin? Divers weights and divers measures, both of them are alike abomination to Jehovah. Even a child is known by his doings, whether his work be pure and whether it be right. The hearing ear and the seeing eye, Jehovah hath made even both of them. Love not sleep, lest thou come to poverty. Open thine eyes, and thou shalt be satisfied with bread. It is naught, saith the buyer. But when he is gone his way, then he boasteth. There is gold, and a multitude of rubies, but the lips of knowledge are a precious jewel. Take his garment that is surety for a stranger, and take a pledge of him for a strange woman. Bread of deceit is sweet to a man, but afterwards his mouth shall be filled with gravel. Every purpose is established by counsel, and with good advice make war. He that goeth about as a talebearer revealeth secrets. Therefore meddle not with him that flattereth with his lips. Whoso curseth his father or his mother, his lamp shall be put out in obscure darkness. An inheritance may be gotten hastily at the beginning, but the end thereof shall not be blessed. Say not thou, I will recompense evil, but wait on Jehovah, and he shall save thee. Divers weights are an abomination unto Jehovah, and a false balance is not good. Man's goings are of Jehovah. How can a man then understand his own way? It is a snare to the man who devoureth that which is holy, and after vows to make inquiry. A wise king scattereth the wicked, and bringeth the weal over them. The spirit of man is the candle of Jehovah, searching all the inward parts of the belly. Mercy and truth preserve the king, and his throne is upholden by mercy. The glory of young men is their strength, and the beauty of old men is the gray head. The blueness of a wound cleanseth away evil. So do stripes the inward parts of the belly. Rejoice.

Job chapter 1. There was a man in the land of Uz whose name was Job. And that man was perfect and upright, and one that feared God and eschewed evil. And there were born unto him 7 sons and 3 daughters. His substance also was 7,000 sheep, and 3,000 camels, and 500 yoke of oxen, and 500 she-asses, and a very great household, so that this man was the greatest of all the men of the east. And his sons went and feasted in their houses, every one his day, and sent and called for their 3 sisters to eat and to drink with them. And it was so, when the days of their feasting were gone about, that Job sent and sanctified them, and rose up early in the morning, and offered burnt offerings, according to the number of them all. For Job said, "It may be that my sons have sinned, and cursed God in their hearts." Thus did Job continually. Now there was a day when the sons of God came to present themselves before Jehovah, and Satan came also among them. And Jehovah said unto Satan, "Whence comest thou?" Then Satan answered Jehovah and said, "From going to and fro in the earth, and from walking up and down in it." And Jehovah said unto Satan, "Hast thou considered my servant Job, that there is none like him in the earth, a perfect and an upright man, one that feareth God and escheweth evil?" Then Satan answered Jehovah and said, "Doth Job fear God for naught? Hast not thou made an hedge about him, and about his house, and about all that he hath on every side? Thou hast blessed the work of his hands, and his substance is increased in the land. But put forth thine hand now, and touch all that he hath, and he will curse thee to thy face." And Jehovah said unto Satan, "Behold, all that he hath is in thy power. Only upon himself put not forth thine hand." So Satan went forth from the presence of Jehovah. And there was a day when his sons and his daughters were eating and drinking wine in their eldest brother's house. And there came a messenger unto Job and said, "The oxen were plowing, and the asses feeding beside them. And the Sabaeans fell upon them and took them away. Yea, they have slain the servants with the edge of the sword, and I only am escaped alone to tell thee." While he was yet speaking, there came also another and said, "The fire of God is fallen from heaven, and hath burned up the sheep and the servants, and consumed them, and I only am escaped alone to tell thee." While he was yet speaking, there came also another and said, "The Chaldeans made out 3 bands, and fell upon the camels, and have carried them away, yea, and slain the servants with the edge of the sword, and I only am escaped alone to tell thee." While he was yet speaking, there came also another and said, "Thy sons and thy daughters were eating and drinking wine in their eldest brother's house. And behold, there came a great wind from the wilderness, and smote the 4 corners of the house, and it fell upon the young men, and they are dead. And I only am escaped alone to tell thee." Then Job arose and rent his mantle, and shaved his head, and fell down upon the ground and worshipped, and said, "Naked came I out of my mother's womb, and naked shall I return thither. Jehovah gave, and Jehovah hath taken away. Blessed be the name of Jehovah." In all this, Job sinned not, nor charged God foolishly.

0: The following is a recording of a live eBible Fellowship Day in the Word, which was held on July 22nd, 2018. And from that Day in the Word, here's the study from Robert Daniels.
1: Lord, we ask you this day as we look into your Word that you may continue to open our eyes to the truth. We ask that you will continue to give us understanding of these great truths that we have laid out within your Word for thy people. I pray, O Lord, that all what we say and do this day may be faithful to thy word. I want to pray, O Lord, for each one of us who are here, those who are listening. And we thank you, O Lord, for bringing us here again on this day. Lord, thy grace is magnificent. There is no words to describe it. For those of us who you have given this grace to, is nothing that can be compared to it. Father, you're forgiven us of our sins, and you have given us eternal life. This is true. And we look forward to that day when our salvation will be completed and we will be in thy presence forevermore. And Lord, we can't even begin to imagine what that will be like. It's beyond human comprehension that thou would do this for people who are totally unworthy of this great blessing. Dear Lord, once again, we want to pray for our children, our families, and we thank you for giving us traveling mercies to get here. And as we leave this place, we ask for your traveling mercies again. And could it be your will that you will bring us back here again on another Lord's Day next month? Dear Lord, we thank you for this great blessing of having the very word of God in our hands. And though, Lord, we know that word is truth, absolute truth. The Bible is true and trustworthy. And we know that you are faithful to all your promises and your commitments to your people, and you will bring it to pass. We will bring these incredible blessings to pass on that last day, which is we are fast approaching. The Lord, we thank you for that great mercies. In Jesus' name, amen. I talk a little bit about the Bible tells us in Jeremiah 17 that the heart of man is desperately wicked. And out of the man's wicked heart comes all manner of sins, murder, theft, hatred, adulteries, and all manner of wicked things comes out of the heart of man. One of the sins that God talks about in the Bible that we all have is pride. Pride, the sin of pride is in every man's heart. Until God has saved that person and God gives that person a new heart. But pride is one of that root sin that is there. You know, nations have fought each other because this one won't back down from this. And it's pride. Pride. And somebody hurt your feelings, more than likely it's pride. Pride, pride, pride. And the wicked of the world, you know, because they're not saved, You see it, it's there. Pride fills their heart. And the Bible speaks a lot about it, about the pride of man. Pride is that ugly sin that is rooted in all of us. Even after we become truly a child of God, we have to be careful because pride could rear its ugly head in our life. It could pop up, you know, because we have to remember that in our bodies, which have not experienced salvation as yet, the potential for sin is there. It's there. You know, we see King David as he fell into horrible sin. But for the true child of God, we won't remain in that sin. Because keep in mind that when God saves us, God Holy Spirit indwells the true believer. And we are going to be sensitive to sin. Be real sensitive to sin. If indeed that you're truly a child of God. The wicked, yeah, they have a conscience. You know, the conscience bother them if they say something or do something wrong because, you know, God still have restraint on an unsaved man. But for the true believer, the Bible use other words in the Bible that when we become saved, we become spiritually minded. God gives us the mind of Christ. So we're spiritually minded. We even take on the very name of Christ, which we're called Christians. It means we're Christ-like. So we become very sensitive to sin, but the potential for pride rearing its ugly head in our life is there. It's there. And we have to be very careful about it. You know, we're quick to forgive. We don't want to harbor any kind of animosity to anyone, or we ourselves don't want to gender strife against anyone. God tells us we walk in humility, which we're going to look at a little bit later. We walk in humility. You know, why not take the wrong? You know, why not take the wrong? You know, and so forth. And we have to be very careful. Sin is there, and so we're going to look at some verses in the Bible, what the Bible says about it, and how that God is the one who has to root it out of us. We you know, we don't even know how what it is to be to humble ourselves before God. God has to do it for us. You know, people misunderstand that people say, oh, we have to come to God with a broken and a contrite heart. We don't know what it is. We're sinners. God is the one who has to give us a broken and a contrite heart. He gives us the heart of Christ. Remember, he's the one who have done the work of grace within us. God has to do it. He has to, you know, when after we have come saved, he put chastisements upon us. You know, he chastens us because the potential of pride is there, you know, and that's God has to, you know, he's the one who has to work in us the will and to do of his good pleasure. God does it. He has to do it. But in let's turn to Psalm, the very familiar Psalm 73. Here God speaks about the wicked of the world and also the true believers. In Psalm 73, we're going to read verses 1 to 6. In Psalm 73, truly God is good to Israel, which we know it is the Israel of God. He's not the nation over there. Even to such as are of a clean heart. And we know that when God saves us, he gives us a new heart. He takes away the stony heart from our flesh. And he gives us a heart of flesh, the heart of Christ he's given to us. And he goes on, but as for me, my feet were almost gone. My steps had well nigh slipped. For I was envious at the foolish when I saw the prosperity of the wicked. For there are no bands in their death, but their strength is firm. They are not in trouble as other men, neither are they plagued like other men. Therefore, pride compasses them about as a chain. Violence covereth them as a garment. See, the wicked of the world, it's like pride cover them as a garment. Because you remember, when we become saved, we're given the robe of Christ's righteousness. But in their case, it's the opposite. Pride cover them. It's like a chain. It wraps them around like a chain, you know, and they're in bondage to their sin, and they can't do anything about it unless God doesn't enter into their life and break that. Then they can't do it of themselves. Yeah, you see the milk of human kindness in man. You see, because of God restraining them, you know, they still do have a conscience that bother them from time to time. But we know that we're living in a day that the world is under judgment, and you see sin multiplying, but still yet God has his hand on man, you know, because this world still has to continue until the last day. But sin is everywhere. Sin has multiplied as ever before throughout the whole world. It's not only in the United States. It's everywhere. Everywhere. Sin is everywhere. And we know that God is in control of it, and he's working all this out to his glory. But this pride that is in man is in the wicked. You know, we were raised to be proud of yourself. You hear that everywhere. You know, be proud of your yourself, and be proud of your children, be proud of this and that. But they don't realize what they're saying. What is it in your life to be prideful of? Pride. Pride is the same thing. Pride is rebellion against God. That's what it is. those of us who have our spiritual eyes open, you know, and you can't say that, oh, well, you did something to save yourself. It's all of God's action. There's nothing to be proud of in our life. We're sinners headed for destruction. That's where we were headed until God in his wonderful mercy saves us, gives you a new heart. And we glorify God in it. And when he has opened our eyes to it, then he has given us a humble spirit. Then we are going to obey God with what he has said, you know, what we should do. But turn over to Psalm 10. Go over to Psalm 10. We're going to read the first 7 verses. You know, it's impossible for me to look at all the verses and passages in the Bible how God talks about the pride of man. In Psalm 10, verse 1, why standest thou afar off, O Jehovah? Why hidest thou thyself in times of trouble? The wicked in his pride doth persecute the poor. Let them be taken in the devices that they have imagined. For the wicked boast of his heart's desire, and blesseth the covetous whom the Lord abhorreth. The Lord despiseth, in other words, the wicked, through the pride of his countenance, will not seek after God. God is not in all his thoughts. You see how God described the wicked? You know, and he goes on, his ways are always grievous. Thy judgments are far out of his sight. For all his enemies, he puffs at them. He said in his heart, I will not be moved, for I shall never be in adversity. His mouth is full of cursing and deceit and fraud. Under his tongue is mischief and vanity. This is God's description of those who have hearts are filled with pride. Pride, you know, I don't have to listen to the Bible. I'm going to do my own thing, you know, and this is God describing to us the wicked of the world in their pride. They have no regard for God's word, the Bible. They curse God in their heart. They're not thankful for anything. They're unthankful. They're just living their life as if there is no God who they have to give an account to. They, in other words, they don't care. They love the pleasures of sin. They love the things that this world has to offer and so forth. And a child of God is the complete opposite. Pride. Pride is ugly. It's rebellion against God's commandments. They have no regard for God's word, the Bible. They could care less. You know, I've tried to share the gospel with many people in the world, and all they do is just laugh, and they continue on in their sin. They could care less about what God's word says, but it's not going to change the fact that God's word is true. It just shows that if God doesn't humble someone during the day of salvation, that person may seem to be a nice person and good qualities and all these things, but in their heart, it's filled with pride. Their heart is not changed. So if pride is there. Pride is there in that person's heart. And although they might show the milk of human kindness and all these things, but yet, you ever see somebody who's very mild-mannered and they get upset and they change into another person, you know, and more than likely it's pride, you know, because their feelings are hurt or somebody stepped on their foot and they're ready to fight. It's pride. You know, and we have to be careful with that as true believers. But in Isaiah, there's a verse. I was thinking about this verse. I was reading to Job the other day, and I forgot to write this verse down. Let's look at Job. I believe this is speaking to, there's a verse there that God speaks about that he's the king over all the children of pride. You know, something told me I should have carried my old Bible. I have that verse and underlined in Job. Yeah, where he speaks about he's the king over all the children of pride.
2: That's chapter
1: 41:34. Yeah, 41:34. 41:34. Yeah. I believe that here it says, he beholdeth all high things. He is the king over all the children of pride. You know, Satan, his pride, you know, Satan, he, for instance, if you look at Isaiah here, turn to Isaiah. God speaks about that in Isaiah chapter 14. Isaiah chapter 14, verses 12, two verses. Isaiah chapter 14, verse 12 and 14, there we read, it says, "How art thou fallen from heaven, O Lucifer, son of the morning? How art thou cut down to the ground, which didst weaken the nations? For thou hast said in thine heart," see where it's coming from, the heart of man. See, "thou hast said in thine heart, I will ascend into heaven." It's pride. "I will exalt my throne above the stars of God. I will sit also upon the mount of the congregation and the sides of the north. I will ascend above the heights of the cloud. I will be like the Most High." See that word, I. You know, it's pride. Pride there. You know, he wants to be like the Most High, which is God himself. But also, God talks about, too, in Nebuchadnezzar, king, in Daniel 4. When in Nebuchadnezzar, we know he's a picture of Satan. He's a picture of Satan himself. One of the things that was wrong with King Nebuchadnezzar's pride. Pride, pride, pride. Remember, if you read in Daniel chapter 4, verse 28 to 33. Daniel chapter 4, verse 28. It says, "Also this came upon Nebuchadnezzar, King Nebuchadnezzar, at the end of 12 months, he walked into the palace of the kingdom of Babylon. The king spake and said, is not this great Babylon that I have built?" Pride. "I have built for the house of the kingdom by the might of my power and for the honor of my majesty." See, you see what was going on in it is pride. "While the words was in the king's mouth, there fell a voice from heaven and saying, O King Nebuchadnezzar, to thee it is spoken, the kingdom is departed from thee, and they shall drive thee from men, and thy dwelling shall be with the beast of the field. They shall make thee to eat grass as oxen, and seven times shall pass over thee until thou know that the Most High ruleth in the kingdom of men, and giveth it to whomsoever he will. The same hour was the thing fulfilled upon Nebuchadnezzar, and he was driven from men, and did eat grass as oxen, and his body was wet with the dew of heaven, till his hairs were grown like eagle's feathers, and his nails like bird claws." It's pride. See, he's a pride that was in his heart. You see, and it happened also to another king, and God smote him instantly. It was pride. Go over to the New Testament, the book of Acts. In the book of Acts, chapter 12, we read about Herod, King Herod, and it was pride. We're going to pick up the context in chapter 12, verses 1 to 3, and then we're going to go over to verse 18 to 23. But let's pick the context up in chapter 12, verses 1 to 3. "Now about the time Herod the king stretched forth his hands to vex certain of the church, and he killed James, the brother of John, with the sword." You see, it's murder. He's guilty of murder. And verse 3, "And because he saw it pleased the Jews, he proceeded further to take Peter also. Then were the days of unleavened bread." And over in verse 18, we read from verse 18 to 23. "Now as soon as it was day, there was no small stir among the soldiers what was become of Peter. And when Herod had sought for him and found him not, He examined the keepers and commanded that they should be put to death. And he went down from Judah to Caesarea, and there he abode. So he wanted was to kill Peter, but of course God wouldn't allow it. And in verse 20, Herod was highly displeased with them at Tyre and Sidon, but they came with one accord to him, and having made Blastus the king's chamberlain their friend, desired peace, because their country was nourished by the king's country. So they were in alliance together. And verse 21, and upon a set day, Herod, arrayed in royal apparel, sat upon his throne and made an oration unto them. And the people gave a shout, saying, it is the voice of a God and not of a man. And immediately the angel of the Lord smote him, because he gave God not the glory, and he was eaten of worms and gave up the ghost. He did not give God the glory. Pride. See, pride was latent in his heart, and his people out there, you might say, worshiping him. And he gave God not the glory, pride, and God smote him. God's judgment came upon him right there, and he was eaten of worms, and he died. See, pride is this ugly sin that is in man's heart, and only God could root it out of us. And Brett said, even after we become a child of God, we have to be careful with pride. Pride has messed up people's relationship, marriages, all of that. Kids with their parents, because no one will forgive. And as true believers, we should never do that. We should always be quick to forgive, because God has forgiven us multitudes of sin. Multitudes of sin God has forgiven us. So we're always quick to forgive, even at times where you take the wrong. And remember, Christ is our example of walking in humility. He was never a God found in his mouth. And you think about it. Christ is Almighty God. Now, Chris was saying one of his studies, which, you know, I thought about it. I said, wow, talk about humility. Christ is Almighty God who clothed himself with human flesh. And he walked the earth. And he humbled himself. And when he was on the Mount of Transfiguration, he was transfigured before them. Almighty God. And then he covered it up. That you might say he clothed and put back on the human flesh, and he walked the earth. Almighty God did that. And how the scribes and the Pharisees chased him all over the place to kill him. Come now, Christ is God. He could wipe them out in a split second. But he didn't do it. He walked in humility. They spat upon him and smacked him in the face. This is Almighty God, and yet he humbled himself. Now, Christ is supposed to be our example. We're supposed to walk in his steps. We don't follow a human being, a man. We follow Christ. Because, you know, God, Christ tells us to follow him. He's our example. If we're a child of God, we should walk in humility. Walk and humble ourselves in this world. We shouldn't take on any attitude or, you know, you did me wrong and you get red in the face and you want to fight. No. If that's happening, because we're still sinners, we should immediately, oh Lord, help me not to think this way. You know, I think one of the most difficult thing, I believe, that when you have a marriage and the wife is not saved, the wife is not saved. Now the man is the head of the house, and she has to submit herself to that beast of a man, you want to say, that's unsaved man. It's not an easy thing. It's bad enough for the husband because he's the head of the home. But for the woman to submit herself to an unsaved husband, it's very difficult. It's very difficult because God commands the wife to be obedient to her husband. See, and he's not a saved person. His mind is yet in the world, and he wants to do things of the world. And she, it's difficult for both, man or woman. It's obviously difficult. But I think for the wife, it's a little bit more difficult than the man. You know, she has to submit to him, and it's not easy. But let's go on a little bit further. We want to look at another passage in Book of Mark. Mark chapter 7. God gives us some more information in Mark chapter 7, verse 14. Mark chapter 7, verse 14. Let's read it. It says, "And when he called all the people unto him, he said unto them, Hearken unto me, every one of you, and understand. There is nothing from without a man that entereth into him can defile him, but the things which come out of him, those are the things that defile the man. If any man have ears to hear, let him hear," which are the elect, they'll hear. "And when he was entered into the house from the people, his disciples asked him concerning the parable." Well, if you would read before, you will see what the parable is. But Christ here is going to explain to them what the meaning of this parable is. In verse 18, "And he said unto them, Are ye so without understanding also? Do we not perceive that whatsoever thing from without entereth into the man, it cannot defile him? Because it entereth not into his heart, but into the belly, and goeth out into the draught, purging all meats. And he said, That which cometh out of the man, that defileth the man. For from within, out of the heart of men, proceed evil thoughts, adulteries, fornications, murders, theft, covetousness, wickedness, deceit, lasciviousness, an evil eye, blasphemy, pride." See what comes out of the heart, our heart, before God saves us? "Pride, foolishness, all these things come from within and defile a man." So you see what our heart produces before God saves us. See, that's what comes out of our heart. Pride. Pride, me, myself, and I. Pride comes out of it. So God has to take that, perform, I'm speaking now during the day of salvation. He performed this mighty miracle in the heart of his elect. And one of the sins he gets rid of is pride. Pride has to go from within the heart of each one of his elect. So the unsaved man, all these wickedness is still there. It is still there within his heart, and it comes out, especially throughout the history of the world, but especially in our day, when sin is multiplying as ever before. You see it everywhere. It's pride. Pride there is rooted in the heart of the wicked. And also in Job 40, let's go back over to Job. And as you read through Job, you see Christ in it. It's a picture. Job is a picture of Christ. As you read through Job, you see language in the book of Job that speak so clearly about Christ. Let's read verse 1. We're going to go down to verse 12. And then we're going to pay close attention to verse 11. "Moreover, Jehovah answered Job and said, Shall he that contendeth with the Almighty instruct him? He that reproveth God, let him answer it. Then Job answered Jehovah and said, Behold, I am vile. What shall I answer thee? I will lay my hand upon my mouth. Once have I spoken, but I will not answer. Yea, twice, but I will proceed no further. Then answered Jehovah unto Job out of the whirlwind and said, Gird up thy loins now like a man. I will demand of thee, and declare thou unto me. Will thou also disannul my judgment? Will thou condemn me, that thou mayst be righteous? Hast thou an arm like God, or canst thou thunder like with a voice like him? Deck thyself now with majesty and excellency, and array thyself with glory and beauty. Canst cast abroad the rage of thy wrath, and behold one that is proud and abase him. See what God is asking Job. Can you humble a man whose heart is filled with pride? No. That's why I said earlier, we don't even know how to come humbly before God, because by nature we are filled up with pride. So here God is asking Job, can you humble someone who is proud in heart? No, only God can do it. And he goes on, look on everyone that is proud and bring him low. It's an impossible thing for Job to do and for us to do. We can't somebody who's filled with pride and bring him low. And God goes on, and tread down the wicked in their place. No. It's impossible for anybody to humble the heart of anyone. We don't know how it is to come humbly before God, because by nature, before God saves us, we are proud people. We're filled up with pride, and we don't know what it is to humble ourselves before God. That word there, abase, in where's that word abase? 11. It's the Hebrew word number 8213. It means humble. That's why God asked Job, can you humble that man over there? No, he cannot. See, and it's the same word there in Daniel 4. Let's look at it. It's used there in Daniel 4 also. Daniel 4:37. In Daniel 4:37, it says here, now Nebuchadnezzar praise and extol and honor the King of Heaven, all whose works are truth, and his works are truth, and his ways judgment, and those that walk in pride, he's able to abase them, humble them. See, only God can do it. Those who walk in pride, only God is able to humble that person. That's it. We can't do it. We can't give someone a new heart. And for us, and only God can do that, and only God can humble that person. No matter how that person seem to be so sweet and kind and all of that stuff, if that person is not saved, they're filled up with pride, and only God can humble that person, to abase that person. We cannot do it. We cannot do it. And it's only God can do it, because by nature, we are proud in heart. We are proud human being. And, you know, and as I said earlier, we were taught to be proud of yourself, and so forth. Yes, you're absolutely right. It's to be proud of yourself, and so forth. But it's a complete opposite of what the Bible teaches. In 1 Samuel, let's go over to 1 Samuel chapter 2. It's used there too. In 1 Samuel chapter 2, verse 7, it's the same idea there. In 1 Samuel chapter 2, verse 7, 1 Samuel chapter 2, verse 7, it says, Jehovah maketh poor and maketh rich. He bringeth low, and then he's humble, and he lifteth up. He's the one who makes us humble. Is not us. We are incapable of humbling ourselves before God. If you will turn over to Psalm 113, and we're going to read the first 9 verses. There's only 9 verses in the chapter, so. Psalm 113. He's only have 9 verses. We're going to read all 9 verses. Praise ye Jehovah, praise ye servants of Jehovah, praise the name of Jehovah. Blessed be the name of Jehovah from this time forth and forevermore. From the rising of the sun unto the going down of the same, Jehovah's name is to be praised. Jehovah is high above all nations, and his glory above the heavens. Who is like unto Jehovah our God, who dwelleth on high, who humbleth himself to behold the things that are in heaven and in earth? And you know, Christ humbled himself when he walked the earth. And it says, he raises up the poor out of the dust, which spiritually are the true believers. When he saved us, we were raised together with him out of the dust and lifted the needy out of the dunghill. And you know what a dunghill is? It's the manure pile, you know, the animal on the farm. You know, he does his thing in the grass. I remember as a kid, my father had cows, you know, and when the cows make a manure pile, and it's big. And one day I was looking where I was going, I stepped right in it. Yeah, and that's, it wasn't a pretty sight, but this is where God, you know, that's what we are. He raises us up out of the dunghill, and now he tells us that we're seated with him in heavenly places in Christ. So there's nothing about us that we should be proud of. You see, that's where we are, you know, we're in the manure pile, and God saved that person. And he says that he may set him with princes, even with the princes of his people. He maketh the barren woman to keep house, and to the dwarfed mother of children, praise ye Jehovah. So God humbleth himself, you know, in person of Christ, and then he raises us up to sit with him in heavenly places in Christ Jesus. And what a blessing. And what a blessing that is that God has done for us. And he said earlier that Christ is the perfect example of what humility is. In Philippians 2, another familiar passage where God tells us there in Philippians 2, verse 1, if there be therefore any consolation in Christ, if any comfort of love, if any fellowship of the Spirit, if any bowels of mercies, fulfill ye my joy that ye may be like-minded, having the same love, being of one accord and of one mind. And, you know, said that Christ gives us the mind of Christ, so we are one mind with him. Let nothing be done through strife or vainglory, but in lowliness of mind, let each other esteem other better than themselves. That's humility. You see, when you look at the world, what the world does? They have their Academy Awards and their man pat each other on the back and all these things. But it's completely different for us. We're just a nobody in this world. We're just a pilgrim. We're just simply passing through this life. So we don't want no accolades or no recognition. The world desires that and all these things. But we're completely different because this is not our home, you see. And God goes on to tell us there in verse 4, look not every man on his own thing, but every man also on the things of others. Let this mind be in you, which also in Christ Jesus. And God is going to explain to us the mind that is in Christ Jesus and what is in the true child of God. And he says, who being in the form of God, thought it not robbery to be equal with God, but made himself of no reputation. That word reputation there is the word empty. God emptied himself of his glory. Hold your hand here, and we're going to look at it. The Greek word 2758 is translated as empty or to make void. Hold your hand here and look at Romans chapter 4. It's used over here in Romans chapter 4. We're going to read verses 13 and 14. In verse 13, it says, for the promise that it should be that he should be the heir of the world was not to Abraham or to his seed through the law, but through the righteousness of faith. For if they which are of the law be heirs, faith is made void. the same word there, void, and the promise of non-effect. So that word there is the same as this one over here, is called God empty himself. No, in Philippians chapter 2, verse 7. Yeah, 7. See, that word reputation there is the word empty. God emptied himself. And he says, and took upon him the form of a servant, and was made in the likeness of men. And being found in fashion as a man, he humbled himself and became obedient unto death, even the death of the cross. That's humility. God is our example to us to follow. And it is not easy, because when you think about it, God saves us and he leaves us in this body of flesh who we have to carry around with us until either the Lord takes us or he comes on the last day. We have to carry this body around with us, and he put demands on us. You know, that's why God tells us to crucify the flesh. He tells us how to handle it. He tells us that we would keep our mind on heavenly things. You know, we ought to be thinking about spiritual things, and we ought to fill our minds with the Word of God, and don't feel sorry for ourselves. You know, as I said, any sin could raise its ugly head in our life, and we have to. God tells us how to guard against it, but as a person growing in grace, sin becomes less and less. It comes less and less. You see, it comes in, it's not completely gone, because we're still living in our bodies. Our bodies are not saved. It hasn't experienced salvation as yet. And I tell you, remember you read in Romans 7 when the Apostle Paul, in the inspiration of the Holy Spirit, says, "Oh, wretched man that I am, who shall deliver me from the body of this death?" Sin was there. It's a struggle. It's a warfare. You see, and by God's grace and his mercy, he tells us and he helps us, you know, and we could go to God with him, he's not going to somehow sneak up behind us and snatch that sin out of our life. He works through repentance, crucifying the body. You know, we're not missing anything, and we shouldn't feel sorry for ourselves. Don't feel sorry. You know, everybody's sin and weakness is different. And you don't want to put things in your path that is going to stimulate the lustful desire of the flesh. If we're watching this stuff or reading this book or watching issues on TV that cause your mind to go in a sinful direction, turn it off. Turn it off. Deal with yourself very harshly. You see. And here, God goes on a little bit further, and we're going to read in the book of James. James chapter 4, verses 8 to 10. It says, "Draw nigh to God, and he will draw nigh to you. Cleanse your hands, ye sinners, and purify your hearts, ye double-minded. Be afflicted and mourn and weep. Let your laughter be turned to mourning and your joy to heaviness. Humble yourselves in the sight of the Lord, and he will lift you up." It's a command of God to us to humble yourself under the mighty hand of God, and he will lift you up. It's a command. But you begin to realize that we can't do it. I don't know what it is to humble myself before God. No one does, because by nature, I'm filled with pride. So what we have to do, we go to God. It's like God commands man to be obedient to him. He can't do it. God could command man to do whatever he chooses to do. We have to recognize that we can't do it. And we have to go to God and cry out to him for his mercy, that he will humble us before him. But we know now we're living in a day, we're not living in the day of salvation anymore, that all the elect are saved, and God has given all his elect now a broken heart. He has humbled us in before him. This is a completed fact. But for the wicked of the world is something else. Let's turn to 1 Peter chapter 5, verses 5 and 6. 1 Peter chapter 5, verses 5 to 6. There we read, "Likewise, ye younger, submit yourselves unto the elder. Yea, all of you be subject one to another, and be clothed with humility. Christ is the essence of what humility is. So it says that we be clothed with humility. For God resisteth the proud and giveth grace to the humble. Humble yourselves, therefore, under the mighty hand of God, and he will exalt you in due time. So all the true believers, has humbled himself, and God in due time will exalt us on that last day when he does return to complete his salvation. Let's look at Psalm 34, verses 15 to 19. Psalm 34, verses 15 to 19. There we read, "The eyes of Jehovah are upon the righteous, and his ears are open unto their cry. The face of Jehovah is against them that do evil, to cut off the remembrance of them from the earth." Was that the verse? Okay, down to verse 19. "The righteous cry, and Jehovah heareth, and delivereth them out of all their troubles. Jehovah is nigh unto them that are of a broken heart, and saveth such as be of a contrite spirit. Many are the afflictions of the righteous, but Jehovah delivereth them out of them all." But there in verse 18, Jehovah is nigh unto them which are the elect. Those are the ones that God has given a humble heart to, a broken heart, and saveth us as of a contrite, a broken spirit, which is something that God does. He's the one who gives us the broken heart of Christ. Because, as I said earlier, we don't know what it is to have a contrite heart. God gives it to us. Everything about salvation is God's action. He commands us, he said, "Of a broken and a contrite spirit he will not despise." Those are the ones that God has given a broken and a contrite heart to. He will not despise them. You know, God will not turn away from his elect. It's impossible for him to do. You see, but pride is this ugly sin that is everywhere. But until God saves us and gives us a new heart, then are we going to walk in humility, and we're going to walk in an obedient fashion before God. And we are grateful to God for that, that he has done such a wonderful work of grace within us. Is it something that we could never do on our own? Salvation is an impossible thing with man. Impossible. We cannot save ourselves. God is the one who has to do it. You know, and it's a wonderful thing.

And oh Lord, we're so grateful that for what Christ has done on our behalf, something that we could never do for ourselves, because you've told us the wages of sin is death, and we all are deserving of it. But because of what Christ has done, you have elected the people to salvation from the foundation of the world, and you have bestowed upon us the most wonderful blessing that mankind can ever imagine, which is salvation. There's nothing that could be compared to salvation. Now, Heavenly Father, we pray for all of us who are here. Pray for Chris. He's not feeling well this day. Pray for our families. We pray for all who are here, for all who are listening. Pray for our children, our families. Could it be, O Lord, that you may have had mercy upon them before the day of salvation came to a close? And, O Lord, we ask you for strength and help to walk in humility in this time, in this day. And, O Lord, we ask you for strength spiritually and for physical strength also to live out our lives in this world, knowing full well that all things work together for good for thy people. Pray for Eddie and Guy as they come up with their study, and pray for this time together around your word. May thy name be glorified, and may thy perfect will be done. We ask these things in Jesus' name. Amen.

0: We welcome you to eBible Fellowship's Bible Reading Program. We read in 2 Timothy 3, verse 16, "All Scripture is given by inspiration of God, and is profitable for doctrine, for reproof, for correction, for instruction in righteousness." Now, let's begin our Bible Reading Program.
1: Deuteronomy 9. "Hear, O Israel, thou art to pass over Jordan this day, to go in to possess nations greater and mightier than thyself, cities great and fenced up to heaven. A people great and tall, the children of the Anakims, whom thou knowest, and of whom thou hast heard say, Who can stand before the children of Anak? Understand therefore this day, that the Lord thy God is he which goeth over before thee, as a consuming fire he shall destroy them, and he shall bring them down before thy face. So shalt thou drive them out, and destroy them quickly, as the Lord hath said unto thee. Speak not thou in thine heart, after that the Lord thy God hath cast them out from before thee, saying, For my righteousness the Lord hath brought me in to possess this land. But for the wickedness of these nations the Lord doth drive them out from before thee. Not for thy righteousness, or for the uprightness of thine heart, dost thou go to possess their land. But for the wickedness of these nations, the Lord thy God doth drive them out from before thee, and that he may perform the word which the Lord sware unto thy fathers, Abraham, Isaac, and Jacob. Understand therefore that the Lord thy God giveth thee not this good land to possess it for thy righteousness, for thou art a stiff-necked people. Remember and forget not how thou provokest the Lord thy God to wrath in the wilderness, from the day that thou didst depart out of the land of Egypt, until he came unto this place, ye have been rebellious against the Lord. Also in Horeb ye provoked the Lord to wrath, so that the Lord was angry with you to have destroyed you. When I was gone up into the mount to receive the tables of stone, even the tables of the covenant which the Lord made with you, then I abode in the mount 40 days and 40 nights. I neither did eat bread nor drink water. And the Lord delivered unto me 2 tables of stone, written with the finger of God, and on them was written according to all the words which the Lord spake with you in the mount out of the midst of the fire in the day of the assembly. And it came to pass at the end of 40 days and 40 nights that the Lord gave me the 2 tables of stone, even the tables of the covenant. And the Lord said unto me, Arise, get thee down quickly from hence, for thy people which thou hast brought forth out of Egypt have corrupted themselves. They are quickly turned aside out of the way which I commanded them. They have made them a molten image. Furthermore, the Lord spake unto me, saying, I have seen this people, and behold, it is a stiff-necked people. Let me alone, that I may destroy them, and blot out their name from under heaven. And I will make of thee a nation mightier and greater than they. So I turned and came down from the mount, and the mount burned with fire, and the 2 tables of the covenant were in my 2 hands. And I looked, and behold, ye had sinned against the Lord your God, and had made you a molten calf. Ye had turned aside quickly out of the way which the Lord had commanded you. And I took the 2 tables, and cast them out of my 2 hands, and brake them before your eyes. And I fell down before the Lord, as at the first 40 days and 40 nights. I did neither eat bread nor drink water, because of all your sins which ye sinned, in doing wickedly in the sight of the Lord, to provoke him to anger. For I was afraid of the anger and hot displeasure wherewith the Lord was wroth against to destroy you. But the Lord hearkened unto me at that time also. And the Lord was very angry with Aaron to have destroyed him, and I prayed for Aaron also at the same time. And I took your sin, the calf which ye had made, and burnt it with fire, and stamped it, and ground it very small, even until it was as small as dust. And I cast the dust thereof into the brook that descended out of the mount. And at Taberah, and at Massah, and at Kibroth Hathavah, ye provoked the Lord to wrath. Likewise, when the Lord sent you from Kadesh Barnea, saying, Go up and possess the land which I have given you, then ye rebelled against the commandment of the Lord your God, and ye believed him not, nor hearkened to his voice. Ye have been rebellious against the Lord from the day that I knew you. Thus I fell down before the Lord 40 days and 40 nights, as I fell down at the first, because the Lord had said he would destroy you. I prayed therefore unto the Lord, and said, O Lord God, destroy not thy people and thine inheritance, which thou hast redeemed through thy greatness, which thou hast brought forth out of Egypt with a mighty hand. Remember thy servants Abraham, Isaac, and Jacob. Look not unto the stubbornness of this people, nor to their wickedness, nor to their sin, lest the land whence thou broughtest us out say, Because the Lord was not able to bring them into the land which he promised them, and because he hated them, he hath brought them out to slay them in the wilderness. Yet they are thy people and thine inheritance, which thou broughtest out by thy mighty power and by thy stretched out arm.

Deuteronomy 10. At that time the Lord said unto me, Hew thee two tables of stone, like unto the first, and come up unto me into the mount, and make thee an ark of wood. And I will write on the tables the words that were in the first tables which thou breakest, and thou shalt put them in the ark. And I made an ark of shittim wood, and hewed two tables of stones, like unto the first, and went up into the mount, having the two tables in mine hand. And he wrote on the tables, according to the first writing, the Ten Commandments, which the Lord spake unto you in the mount out of the midst of the fire in the day of the assembly. And the Lord gave them unto me. And I turned myself, and came down from the mount, and put the tables in the ark which I had made. And there they be, as the Lord commanded me. And the children of Israel took their journey from Beeroth of the children of Jachan to Moserah. There Aaron died, and there he was buried. And Eleazar his son ministered in the priest's office in his stead. From thence they journeyed unto Gudgoda, from Gudgoda to Jotbat, a land of rivers of waters. At that time the Lord separated the tribe of Levi to bear the ark of the covenant of the Lord, to stand before the Lord to minister unto him, and to bless in his name unto this day. Wherefore Levi hath no part nor inheritance with his brethren. The Lord is his inheritance, according as the Lord thy God promised him. And I stayed in the mount according to the first time 40 days and 40 nights, and the Lord hearkened unto me at that time also, and the Lord would not destroy thee. And the Lord said unto me, Arise, take thy journey before the people, that they may go in and possess the land, which I swear unto their fathers to give unto them. And now, Israel, what doth the Lord thy God require of thee, but to fear the Lord thy God, to walk in all his ways, and to love him, and to serve the Lord thy God with all thy heart and with all thy soul, to keep the commandments of the Lord and his statutes, which I command thee this day for thy good? Behold, the heaven and the heaven of heavens is the Lord's thy God, the earth also with all that therein is. Only the Lord had a delight in thy fathers to love them, and he chose their seed after them, even you above all people, as it is this day. Circumcise therefore the foreskin of your heart, and be no more stiff-necked. For the Lord your God is God of gods and Lord of lords, a great God, a mighty and a terrible, which regardeth not persons, nor taketh reward. He doth execute the judgment of the fatherless and widow, and loveth the stranger in giving him food and raiment. Love ye therefore the stranger, for ye were strangers in the land of Egypt. Thou shalt fear the Lord thy God, him shalt thou serve, and to him shalt thou cleave and swear by his name. He is thy praise, and he is thy God, that hath done for thee these great and terrible things, which thine eyes have seen. Thy fathers went down into Egypt with 70 persons, and now the Lord thy God hath made thee as the stars of heaven for multitude. Deuteronomy 11. Therefore thou shalt love the Lord thy God, and keep his charge, and his statutes, and his judgments, and his commandments alway. And know ye this day, for I speak not with your children which have not known, and which have not seen the chastisement of the Lord your God, his greatness, his mighty hand, and his stretched out arm, and his miracles and his acts, which he did in the midst of Egypt unto Pharaoh the king of Egypt, and to all his land, and what he did unto the army of Egypt, unto their horses and to their chariots, how he made the water of the Red Sea to overflow them as they pursued after you, and how the Lord hath destroyed them unto this day, and what he did unto you in the wilderness until he came unto this place, and what he did unto Dathan and Abiram, the sons of Eliab, the sons of Reuben, how the earth opened her mouth and swallowed them up and their households and their tents and all the substance that was in their possession in the midst of all Israel. But your eyes have seen all the great acts of the Lord which he did. Therefore shall ye keep all the commandments which I command you this day, that ye may be strong, and go in and possess the land whither ye go to possess it, and that ye may prolong your days in the land which the Lord sware unto your fathers to give unto them and to their seeds, a land that floweth with milk and honey. For the land whither thou goest in to possess it is not as the land of Egypt, from whence ye came out, where thou sowest thy seed and waterest it with thy foot as a garden of herbs. But the land whither ye go to possess it is a land of hills and valleys, and drinketh water of the rain of heaven, a land which the Lord thy God careth for,
The eyes of the Lord thy God are always upon it, from the beginning of the year, even unto the end of the year. And it shall come to pass, if he shall hearken diligently unto my commandments, which I command you this day, to love the Lord your God, and to serve him with all your heart and with all your soul, that I will give you the rain of your land in his due season, the first rain and the latter rain, that thou mayest gather in thy corn and thy wine and thine oil. And I will send grass in thy fields for thy cattle, that thou mayest eat and be full. Take heed to yourselves, that your heart be not deceived, and ye turn aside and serve other gods and worship them. And then the Lord's wrath be kindled against you, and he shut up the heaven that there be no rain, and that the land yield not her fruit, and lest he perish quickly from off the good land which the Lord giveth you. Therefore shall ye lay up these my words in your heart and in your soul, and bind them for a sign upon your hand, that they may be as frontlets between your eyes. And ye shall teach them your children, speaking of them when thou sittest in thine house, and when thou walkest by the way, and when thou liest down, and when thou risest up. And thou shalt write them upon the doorposts of thine house, and upon thy gates, that your days may be multiplied, and the days of your children, in the land which the Lord sware unto your fathers to give them, as the days of heaven upon the earth. For if he shall diligently keep all these commandments which I command you, to do them, to love the Lord your God, to walk in all his ways, and to cleave unto him, then will the Lord drive out all these nations from before you, and he shall possess greater nations and mightier than yourselves. Every place whereon the soles of your feet shall tread shall be yours, from the wilderness and Lebanon, from the river Euphrates, even unto the uttermost sea shall your coast be. There shall no man be able to stand before you, for the Lord your God shall lay the fear of you and the dread of you upon all the land that he shall tread upon, as he hath said before unto you. Behold, I set before you this day a blessing and a curse. A blessing, if ye obey the commandments of the Lord your God, which I command you this day, and a curse, if ye will not obey the commandments of the Lord your God, but turn aside out of the way which I command you this day, to go after other gods which ye have not known. And it shall come to pass, when the Lord thy God hath brought thee in unto the land whither thou goest to possess it, that thou shalt put the blessing upon Mount Gerizim, and the curse upon Mount Ebal. Are they not on the other side Jordan, by the way where the sun goeth down, in the land of the Canaanites, which dwell in the champaign over against Gilgal, beside the plains of Moreh? For ye shall pass over Jordan to go in to possess the land which the Lord your God giveth you, and ye shall possess it and dwell therein. And ye shall observe to do all the statutes and judgments which I set before you this day.

Deuteronomy 12. These are the statutes and judgments which ye shall observe to do in the land, which the Lord God of thy fathers giveth thee to possess it all the days that ye live upon the earth. Ye shall utterly destroy all the places wherein the nations which ye shall possess served their gods, upon the high mountains and upon the hills, and under every green tree. And ye shall overthrow their altars, and break their pillars, and burn their groves with fire. And he shall hew down the graven images of their gods, and destroy the names of them out of that place. Ye shall not do so unto the Lord your God, but unto the place which the Lord your God shall choose out of all your tribes to put his name there, even unto his habitation shall ye seek, and thither thou shalt come. And thither ye shall bring your burnt offerings, and your sacrifices, and your tithes, and heave offerings of your hand, and your vows, and your freewill offerings, and the firstlings of your herds, and of your flocks. And there ye shall eat before the Lord your God, and ye shall rejoice in all that he put your hand unto, ye and your households, wherein the Lord thy God hath blessed thee. Ye shall not do after all the things that we do here this day, every man whatsoever is right in his own eyes. For ye are not as yet come to the rest and to the inheritance which the Lord your God giveth you. But when ye go over Jordan, and dwell in the land which the Lord your God giveth you to inherit, and when he giveth you rest from all your enemies round about, so that ye dwell in safety, then there shall be a place which the Lord your God shall choose to cause his name to dwell there. Thither ye shall bring all that I command you, your burnt offerings and your sacrifices, your tithes and the heave offering of your hand, and all your choice vows which ye vow unto the Lord. And ye shall rejoice before the Lord your God, ye and your sons, and your daughters, and your men servants, and your maidservants, and the Levite that is within your gates, forasmuch as he hath no part nor inheritance with you. Take heed to thyself, that thou offer not thy burnt offerings in every place that thou seest, but in the place which the Lord shall choose in one of thy tribes, there thou shalt offer thy burnt offerings, and there thou shalt do all that I command thee. Notwithstanding thou mayest kill and eat flesh in all thy gates, whatsoever thy soul lusteth after, according to the blessing of the Lord thy God, which he hath given thee, the unclean and the clean may eat thereof, as of the roebuck and as of the hart. Only ye shall not eat the blood, ye shall pour it upon the earth as water. Thou mayest not eat within thy gates the tithe of thy corn, or of thy wine, or of thy oil, or the firstlings of thy herds, or of thy flock, nor any of thy vows which thou vowest, nor thy freewill offerings, or heave offering of thine hand. But thou must eat them before the Lord thy God, in the place which the Lord thy God shall choose, thou and thy son, and thy daughter, and thy manservant, and thy maidservant, and the Levite that is within thy gates, and thou shalt rejoice before the Lord thy God in all that thou puttest thine hands unto. Take heed to thyself that thou forsake not the Levite as long as thou livest upon the earth. When the Lord thy God shall enlarge thy border, as he hath promised thee, and thou shalt say, I will eat flesh, because thy soul longeth to eat flesh, thou mayest eat flesh, whatsoever thy soul lusteth after. If the place which the Lord thy God hath chosen to put his name there be too far from thee, then thou shalt kill of thy herd and of thy flock, which the Lord hath given thee, as I have commanded thee, and thou shalt eat in thy gates whatsoever thy soul lusteth after. Even as the roebuck and the hart is eaten, so thou shalt eat them, the unclean and the clean shall eat of them alike. Only be sure that thou eat not the blood, for the blood is the life, and thou mayest not eat the life with the flesh. Thou shalt not eat it, thou shalt pour it upon the earth as water. Thou shalt not eat it, that it may go well with thee, and with thy children after thee, when thou shalt do that which is right in the sight of the Lord. Only the holy things which thou hast, and thy vows, thou shalt take and go unto the place which the Lord shall choose. And thou shalt offer thy burnt offerings, the flesh and the blood, upon the altar of the Lord thy God. And the blood of thy sacrifices shall be poured out upon the altar of the Lord thy God, and thou shalt eat the flesh. Observe and hear all these words which I command thee, that it may go well with thee, and with thy children after thee forever, when thou doest that which is good and right in the sight of the Lord thy God. When the Lord thy God shall cut off the nations from before thee, whither thou goest to possess them, and thou succeedest them, and dwellest in their land, take heed to thyself, that thou be not snared by following them.
after that they be destroyed from before thee, and that thou inquire not after their gods, saying, How did these nations serve their gods? Even so will I do likewise. Thou shalt not do so unto the Lord thy God, for every abomination to the Lord which he hateth have they done unto their gods. For even their sons and their daughters they have burnt in the fire to their gods. What thing soever I command you, observe to do it. Thou shalt not add thereto, nor diminish from it.

0: Deuteronomy 13. If there arise among you a prophet or a dreamer of dreams, and giveth thee a sign or a wonder, and the sign or the wonder come to pass, whereof he spake unto thee, saying, Let us go after other gods which thou hast not known, and let us serve them, thou shalt not hearken to the words of that prophet or that dreamer of dreams. For the Lord your God proveth you to know whether ye love the Lord your God with all your heart and with all your soul. Ye shall walk after the Lord your God, and fear him, and keep his commandments, and obey his voice, and ye shall serve him, and cleave unto him. And that prophet, or that dreamer of dreams, shall be put to death, because he hath spoken to turn you away from the Lord your God, which brought you out of the land of Egypt, and redeemed you out of the house of bondage, to thrust thee out of the way which the Lord thy God commanded thee to walk in. So shalt thou put the evil away from the midst of thee. If thy brother, the son of thy mother, or thy son, or thy daughter, or the wife of thy bosom, or thy friend, which is as thine own soul, entice thee secretly, saying, Let us go and serve other gods, which thou hast not known, thou nor thy fathers, namely of the gods of the people which are round about you, nigh unto thee, or far off from thee, from the one end of the earth even unto the other end of the earth, thou shalt not consent unto him, nor hearken unto him, neither shall thine eyes pity him, neither shalt thou spare, neither shalt thou conceal him, but thou shalt surely kill him. Thine hand shall be first upon him to put him to death, and afterwards the hand of all the people. And thou shalt stone him with stones that he die, because he hath sought to thrust thee away from the Lord thy God, which brought thee out of the land of Egypt, from the house of bondage. And all Israel shall hear and fear, and shall do no more any such wickedness as this among you. If thou shalt hear say in one of the cities which the Lord thy God hath given thee to dwell there, saying, Certain men, the children of Belial, are gone out from among you, and have withdrawn the inhabitants of their city, saying, Let us go and serve other gods which ye have not known. Then shalt thou inquire, and make search, and ask diligently, and behold, if it be truth, and the thing certain, that such abomination is wrought among you, thou shalt surely smite the inhabitants of that city with the edge of the sword, destroying it utterly, and all that is therein, and the cattle thereof, with the edge of the sword. And thou shalt gather all the spoil of it into the midst of the street thereof, and shalt burn with fire the city, and all the spoil thereof every whit, for the Lord thy God, and it shall be and keep for ever, it shall not be built again. And there shall cleave naught of the cursed thing to thine hand, that the Lord may turn from the fierceness of his anger, and shew thee mercy, and have compassion upon thee, and multiply thee, as he had sworn unto thy fathers. When thou shalt hearken to the voice of the Lord thy God, to keep all his commandments which I command thee this day, to do that which is right in the eyes of the Lord thy God.
1: 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We read in the Bible in John 6, verse 44, No man can come to me except the Father which hath sent me draw him. May we keep the hope that it be God's will to use this eBible Fellowship International broadcast to draw his elect and feed his sheep. Until next time, may the Lord and his word keep you encouraged, and may his perfect will be done. The perfect and pure words of the Holy Bible declare in Colossians 3, verse 17, And whatsoever ye do in word or deed, do all in the name of the Lord Jesus, giving thanks to God and the Father by him. The name of the Lord Jesus is equivalent to the words of the Lord Jesus, which are the Holy Bible. Therefore, in everything, the true elect believer desires to obey the words of the Holy Bible. When we do so, it's only by the abundant grace of our great God, to whom we give thanks by the Lord Jesus, for without him we can do no good thing.
2: That it may give seed to the sower and bread to the eater. See there, the rain, and now look at verse 11. So shall my word be. As the rain, so shall my word be. Early rain, latter rain. And what does the rain do? It waters the earth. It brings forth, makes to bring forth and bud, gives seed to the sower, bread to the eater. So shall my word be that goeth forth out of my mouth. It shall not return unto me void, but it shall accomplish that which I please and shall prosper in the thing whereto I sent it. Now, you want to hear something wonderful? The word void, the Hebrew word. Where else do you find it? In Exodus 23. Exodus 23. I said that was the last verse, but I do myself want to read this. Exodus 23, starting in verse 14. Three times thou shalt keep a feast unto me in the year. Thou shalt keep the feast of unleavened bread. Thou shalt eat unleavened bread 7 days as I commanded thee, in the time appointed of the month of Abib, for in it thou camest out from Egypt, and none shall appear before me void. Empty. None will appear void. Three times in the year, three feasts. Passover, Christ is the fruit. Pentecost, early fruits, first fruits. And ingathering, in conjunction with tabernacles, the final feast that he brought in the great multitude. You will not appear before me in the place that I choose. And the Lord says that because the Passover fruit came in Israel, the first fruits came in the church, and the ingathering fruit, the great multitude, came outside the church, different place every time. In the place that I choose, you will not appear before me empty or void. That means without the fruit. Without the fruit. You will bring your fruit. One other place, it says it, I think, a little clearer, Deuteronomy 16, starting in verse 13, thou shalt observe the Feast of Tabernacles 7 days after that thou hast gathered in thy corn and thy wine, and thou shalt rejoice in thy feast, thou and thy son and thy daughter and thy manservant and thy maidservant and the Levite, the stranger, and the fatherless, and the widow that are within thy gates. 7 days shalt thou keep a solemn feast unto Jehovah thy God in the place which Jehovah shall choose, because Jehovah thy God shall bless thee in all thine increase and in all the works of thy hands. Therefore thou shalt surely rejoice 3 times in a year. Shall all thy males appear before Jehovah thy God in the place which he shall choose, in the feast of unleavened bread, and in the Feast of Weeks, and in the Feast of Tabernacles, and they shall not appear before Jehovah empty. They will not appear empty. The rain goes forth, so shall my word be. It brings forth the fruit, which we know is the elect, and my word will not return unto me empty. So if God, in an unprecedented way, unparalleled in all history, sent forth his word to a world with a population at that time of about 7 billion people, 7 billion, and it went to the nations and blanketed the nations. This is the word, this is the seed that they heard. It's falling upon the hearts of men. He sowed bountifully. How belittling it is for someone to think he will not also reap bountifully, that he will not gather a great multitude to himself. Of course he will. Of course he will. That's why there is a great catch of fish. And the great catch of fish is within the net, safe and secure in the kingdom of heaven. And the command finally comes forth, bring of the fish that you have gathered. That's just like reaping, isn't it? The fish is caught, that's the fruit. And now you bring to Christ. That's what reaping is. Gather the fruit, bring it to me, and do not appear before me empty. So it was very encouraging to me to see that. And I just wanted to share that with everyone. Sorry about lunch. I hope, everyone survives. But I think we will. So let's close with a word of prayer. Dear Heavenly Father, we do thank you for your blessings to us and for your word. Father, we know it's a hard time, and yet it's also a glorious time, a time where you and your word are receiving much honor that is due, and you are being exalted as the waters rose up above the highest mountains, and your waters are your word that is now covering the earth with its judgment. It is you who rise above, and all men go low. All bow down, all bend the knee and confess that Christ is Lord. And Father, we thank you for your word. We pray that you would bless it to our ears, and may you be with Eddie in the afternoon and the rest of this day and everything that we say and do and teach. And may you also bless the lunch and the meal to our bodies, your food to our bodies, and your word to our heart. And we pray this in Christ's name. Amen.
3: 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And now with part two of his seventh study in the book of Daniel, chapter 2, here's Chris McCann.
4: The wisdom that must come down from above is found in Acts chapter 8, beginning in verse 9. It says, "But there was a certain man called Simon, which before time in the same city used sorcery and bewitched the people of Samaria, giving out that himself was some great one, to whom they all gave heed, from the least to the greatest, saying, 'This man is the great power of God.'" Simon bewitched the people of Samaria. And Samaria is another name for Israel. And Israel is a type and figure of the church. And Simon was giving out that he himself was some great one. And men, in their pride, in their arrogance, I mean, it's the natural condition of man in life. Men want to be somebody special. Like Joseph and Daniel are saying, "I'm nobody special." But the natural desire, the inclination for man in his unsaved condition is to want to be someone special, to want to be exalted, to be lifted up. And so here lies a huge problem and a huge temptation in the churches and congregations when men would go through the seminaries and they would become learned in the original languages, and they would also learn Latin and as well as the Greek and the Hebrew, and they would become highly educated in the grammatical things of the Bible, and they would be very intelligent men, and they would approach the Bible with training, years of training, and they would be instructed as though they were to be the wise ones. They were the ones to lead the congregation, which is true. There's nothing wrong with these men leading the congregation. That was God's plan. But God's plan was for men to lead the congregation in His wisdom. However, the problem was, and it happened time and again over the course of the church age, that men began to lead the congregation in their wisdom, or in the wisdom taught to them of other men. And they would wear long robes, and soon the robes became decorated with all kinds of elaborate designs and gold, and then they would put on these hats, and they were looking special, looking like a great one, and they became popes and bishops and priests and so forth. They were making out that they were some great one, and it was completely contrary to the Word of God, the Bible. God would not have His people that are involved in receiving revelation and receiving the interpretation of the revelation all from Him think that they're anything special, think that they're above anyone else, because it's a lie. It's not the truth. The truth is that, yes, God, in His wisdom, determined to give some understanding, additional understanding, to this one and that one above others, in order that they can then share those things with the others. Because most people have other occupations they're involved with. They don't have time to dig into the Bible like a few others do. And so God equips some to provide the spiritual food for others. We see it with the disciples breaking the bread, giving it to the multitude. It's just the order, the process that God has designed for the disbursement of truth, which all comes down from above. It starts there. If we go to James chapter 1, in verse 17, every good gift and every perfect gift is from above, and cometh down from the Father of lights, with whom is no variableness, neither shadow of turning. And that's an important statement. Every good gift. And what's a gift? What's a gift? It is given to you. Did God give Daniel, Shadrach, Meshach, and Abednego a gift? Oh, he definitely did. He gave them the gift of knowledge, the gift of revelation. They did not know something, and their lack of understanding in that area was going to cost them their life, and so God gifted, He gave to them the information they lacked. And He gave the dream of King Nebuchadnezzar and the interpretation of the dream. And so that came down from above. Remember when the disciples were on the road to Emmaus at the time when Jesus was resurrected, but they didn't know it. Or they didn't know it full well. And it says in Luke 24, when they were walking along with this mysterious stranger who happened to be the Lord Jesus Christ. And then he began to tell them concerning things written in the law. And then it says in Luke 24:45, then open he their understanding that they might understand the scriptures. They had no understanding. And believe me, if Jesus could have done it, then anyone, and certainly anyone lesser than Jesus, any man, a sinner, a redeemed sinner, if they could have listened to Jesus for hours and hours and hours and not understood until he opened their understanding, then it's definite that men can listen to other men indefinitely. You can listen days and weeks and months and years and decades and your whole lifetime, and you will not come to any understanding until God above determines to send a gift. All good gifts and perfect gifts come from God above. And in the case of those disciples on the way to Emmaus, God gave a gift. He opened their understanding. And here's what the Bible tells us in John chapter 3. You know, the Bible does tell us that faith is the gift of God. In Ephesians chapter 2, in verse 8, for by grace are ye saved through faith. I had it the other way around. And that not of yourselves, it is the gift of God, not of works, lest any man should boast. You see, God gives a gift, and it's not of works. If it were of works, well, men will do what comes natural to them in their pride. They will boast. That's glory.

thousand things to it, or 10,000 things. They're all works of men, and salvation is not of works. It's not of him that willeth, nor of him that runneth, but of God that showeth mercy. Again and again and again. That's what the Bible says. And in John chapter 1, in John 1, it says in verse 11, he came unto his own, and his own received him not. But as many as received him, to them gave he power to become the sons of God, even to them that believe on his name, which were born not of blood, nor of the will of the flesh, nor of the will of man, but of God. And we read those verses, and depending on our soul condition, we come away with completely different understandings. The true man, the one without guile, the saved individual, sees, well, we're born again, not of the will of the flesh, nor of the will of man, but of God. And he understands that's the consistent theme of all the scripture. The unsaved man, the natural-minded individual, he reads that, but, oh, he reads the verse before, and he says, well, look, as many as received him, to them gave he power to become the sons of God, even to them that believe on his name. Yes, salvation is a gift. It's all of God, they say. The natural-minded theologians and the natural-minded churchgoers and the natural-minded individuals who profess to be Christian, they say, they recognize the Bible says it's a gift. Yet you have to put out your hands. You have to do something. You have to receive the gift. And you see how deceitful, how completely dishonest a person, a sinner is when God says something, they'll try to find every nook and cranny, every corner of the statement they can until they can shift things back to works. And here's the work of receiving Christ. Well, apparently they didn't read James 1:17, that every good gift, every perfect gift comes down from the Father above. And nor have they read John 3, verse 27, which says in that verse, John answered and said, a man can receive nothing except it be given him from heaven. See, God knows the tremendously deceitful nature of man, that man will try and try and try to bring himself the glory, to give out that he's some kind of a great one. And so man looks for the crack in the doctrine. He looks for the opportunity to shift the glory from God to himself at every possible turn. And yet God, in his word, it's perfect. His word, as it were, covers every base. And when man says, well, you see, you have to receive Jesus and you have to put out your hands and accept that gift. All right. Well, then God counters in John 3:27, you receive it. However, a man can receive nothing, which includes repentance and salvation and faith and every good gift that comes from above. A man can receive nothing except it be given him from heaven. That is, even the reception of the gift is a gift. It's all a part of the same package. It's all coming down from the Father above. And if anyone were to be willing, if anyone were to have their will bent and now
to be

0: humbled and they desire to be submissive to the things of God and to believe in Jesus and to follow Him, that also is a part of the entire gift of God, which is wrapped up in salvation. And there is nothing. God is a jealous God, and it's also just the truth of the matter, because man doesn't deserve anything. He doesn't deserve any credit. He hasn't earned anything. He hasn't done the least good thing. If he has indeed become saved, if he does indeed possess any true understanding or knowledge of any single verse in the entire Bible, it's only because of God and what God has given to him, what God has graciously and kindly and mercifully granted to him, to the one that was dead in trespasses and sins, the one who is like a stinking corpse when it comes to all spiritual things. God did the work of saving. God gets all the glory. It says in 1 Corinthians chapter 4, 1 Corinthians 4, and I turn here to read some verses that are further along, but let's look at the first two verses, which says, "Let a man so account of us as of the ministers of Christ and stewards of the mysteries of God. Moreover, it is required in stewards that a man be found faithful." And of course, this is exactly what we're talking about in the book of Daniel, the mysteries of God, revealing the secret things, the interpretation of revelation. God's elect are to be stewards of these mysteries because they're the only ones that it's given to. That's what Jesus said in Matthew 13 when he was answering the disciples' question, "Why do you speak in parables?" "Well, it is given unto you to know the mysteries, but to them it's not given." And so the corporate church really is, well, you know, on one hand, as they make their claims of being true men, then they would be also responsible for being stewards of God's mysteries. But in reality, it's only the elect that are stewards of the mysteries of God. And it's required in stewards that you be faithful. That's why it's so important. When God has opened up his word and revealed the hidden things, the mysteries, as he has at this time, it is extremely important for the people of God to hold on to them, only because we're called upon to do so as faithful stewards. So when God opens up these great amounts of information, all of this truth, and we're not to just let it go, we're not to discount it and turn back from it, but maintain it. That's what a steward does.
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We read in the Bible in John 6, verse 44, "No man can come to me except the Father which hath sent me draw him." May we keep the hope that it be God's will to use this eBible Fellowship International broadcast to draw His elect and feed His sheep. Until next time, may the Lord and His Word keep you encouraged, and may His perfect will be done.

Happy faces line the hallways, those whose lives he has redeemed. Broken homes he has mended, those from prison he has freed. Little children and the aged, hand in hand stand all aglow, who were crippled, broken, ruined, now dressed in garments white as snow.

Jeremiah chapter 37. And King Zedekiah the son of Josiah reigned instead of Coniah the son of Jehoiakim, whom Nebuchadrezzar king of Babylon made king in the land of Judah. But neither he nor his servants nor the people of the land did hearken unto the words of Jehovah which he spake by the prophet Jeremiah. And Zedekiah the king sent Jehukal, the son of Shelemiah, and Zephaniah, the son of Maaseiah, the priest, to the prophet Jeremiah, saying, Pray now unto Jehovah our God for us. Now Jeremiah came in and went out among the people, for they had not put him into prison. Then Pharaoh's army was come forth out of Egypt. And when the Chaldeans that besieged Jerusalem heard tidings of them, they departed from Jerusalem. Then came the word of Jehovah unto the prophet Jeremiah, saying, Thus saith Jehovah, the God of Israel, Thus shall ye say to the king of Judah, that sent you unto me to inquire of me, Behold, Pharaoh's army, which is come forth to help you, shall return to Egypt, into their own land, and the Chaldeans shall come again and fight against this city and take it and burn it with fire. Thus saith Jehovah, Deceive not yourselves, saying, The Chaldeans shall surely depart from us, for they shall not depart. For though ye had smitten the whole army of the Chaldeans that fight against you, and there remained but wounded men among them, yet should they rise up every man in his tent, and burn this city with fire. And it came to pass that when the army of the Chaldeans was broken up from Jerusalem, for fear of Pharaoh's army, then Jeremiah went forth out of Jerusalem to go into the land of Benjamin, to separate himself thence in the midst of the people. And when he was in the gate of Benjamin, a captain of the ward was there, whose name was Irijah, the son of Shelemiah, the son of Hananiah. And he took Jeremiah the prophet, saying, Thou fallest away to the Chaldeans. Then said Jeremiah, It is false. I fall not away to the Chaldeans. But he hearkened not to him. So Irijah took Jeremiah and brought him to the princes. Wherefore the princes were wroth with Jeremiah, and smote him, and put him in prison in the house of Jonathan the scribe. For they had made that the prison. When Jeremiah was entered into the dungeon and into the cabins, and Jeremiah had remained there many days, then Zedekiah the king sent and took him out. And the king asked him secretly in his house, and said, Is there any word from Jehovah? And Jeremiah said, There is. For, said he, thou shalt be delivered into the hand of the king of Babylon. Moreover, Jeremiah said unto King Zedekiah, What have I offended against thee, or against thy servants, or against this people, that ye have put me in prison? Where are now your prophets, which prophesied unto you, saying, The king of Babylon shall not come against you, nor against this land? Therefore hear now, I pray thee, O my lord the king, let my supplication, I pray thee, be accepted before thee, that thou cause me not to return to the house of Jonathan the scribe, lest I die there. Then Zedekiah the king commanded that they should commit Jeremiah into the court of the prison, and that they should give him daily a piece of bread out of the baker's street, until all the bread in the city were spent. Thus Jeremiah remained in the court of the prison.

Proverbs 28. The wicked flee when no man pursueth, but the righteous are bold as a lion. For the transgression of a land many are the princes thereof, but by a man of understanding and knowledge the state thereof shall be prolonged. A poor man that oppresseth the poor is like a sweeping rain which leaveth no food. They that forsake the law praise the wicked, but such as keep the law contend with them. Evil men understand not judgment, but they that seek Jehovah understand all things. Better is the poor that walketh in his uprightness than he that is perverse in his ways, though he be rich. Whoso keepeth the law is a wise son, but he that is a companion of riotous men shameth his father. He that by usury and unjust gain increaseth his substance, he shall gather it for him that will pity the poor. He that turneth away his ear from hearing the law, even his prayer shall be abomination. Whoso causeth the righteous to go astray in an evil way, he shall fall himself into his own pit, but the upright shall have good things in possession. The rich man is wise in his own conceit, but the poor that hath understanding searcheth him out. When righteous men do rejoice, there is great glory, but when the wicked rise, a man is hidden. He that covereth his sins shall not prosper, but whoso confesseth and forsaketh them shall have mercy. Happy is the man that feareth alway, but he that hardeneth his heart shall fall into mischief. As a roaring lion and a raging bear, so is a wicked ruler over the poor people. The prince that wanteth understanding is also a great oppressor, but he that hateth covetousness shall prolong his days. A man that doeth violence to the blood of any person shall flee to the pit. Let no man stay him. Whoso walketh uprightly shall be saved, but he that is perverse in his ways shall fall at once. He that tilleth his land shall have plenty of bread, but he that followeth after vain persons shall have poverty enough. A faithful man shall abound with blessings, but he that maketh haste to be rich shall not be innocent. To have respect of persons is not good, for a piece of bread that man will transgress. He that hasteth to be rich hath an evil eye, and considereth not that poverty shall come upon him. He that rebuketh a man afterwards shall find more favor than he that flattereth with the tongue. Whoso robbeth his father or his mother and saith, "It is no transgression," the same is the companion of a destroyer. He that is of a proud heart stirreth up strife, but he that putteth his trust in Jehovah shall be made fat. He that trusteth in his own heart is a fool, but whoso walketh wisely, he shall be delivered. He that giveth unto the poor shall not lack, but he that hideth his eyes shall have many a curse. When the wicked rise, men hide themselves, but when they perish, the righteous increase.

0: 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We read in 2 Timothy 3, verse 16, "All Scripture is given by inspiration of God and is profitable for doctrine, for reproof, for correction, for instruction in righteousness." Now, let's begin our Bible Reading Program.
1: First Kings 9. And it came to pass, when Solomon had finished the building of the house of the Lord, and the king's house, and all Solomon's desire, which he was pleased to do, that the Lord appeared to Solomon the second time, as he had appeared unto him at Gibeon. And the Lord said unto him, "I have heard thy prayer and thy supplication that thou hast made before me. I have hallowed this house which thou hast built, to put my name there forever, and mine eyes and mine heart shall be there perpetually. And if thou wilt walk before me as David thy father walked, in integrity of heart and in uprightness, to do according to all that I have commanded thee, and wilt keep my statutes and my judgments, then I will establish the throne of thy kingdom upon Israel forever, as I promised to David thy father, saying, There shall not fail thee a man upon the throne of Israel. But if ye shall at all turn from following me, ye or your children, and will not keep my commandments and my statutes which I have set before you, but go and serve other gods and worship them, then will I cut off Israel out of the land which I have given them, and this house which I have hallowed for my name will I cast out of my sight, and Israel shall be a proverb and a byword among all people. And at this house which is high, every one that passeth by it shall be astonished, and shall hiss, and they shall say, Why hath the Lord done thus unto this land and to this house? And they shall answer, Because they forsook the Lord their God, who brought forth their fathers out of the land of Egypt, and have taken hold upon other gods, and have worshipped them and served them. Therefore hath the Lord brought upon them this evil. And it came to pass at the end of 20 years, when Solomon had built the two houses, the house of the Lord and the king's house. Now Hiram the king of Tyre had furnished Solomon with cedar trees and fir trees, and with gold, according to all his desire. That then King Solomon gave Hiram 20 cities in the land of Galilee. And Hiram came out from Tyre to see the cities which Solomon had given him, and they pleased him not. And he said, What cities are these which thou hast given me, my brother? And he called them the land of Kabul unto this day. And Hiram sent to the king 60 talents of gold. And this is the reason of the levy which King Solomon raised, for to build the house of the Lord, and his own house, and Millo, and the wall of Jerusalem, and Hazor, and Megiddo, and Gezer. For Pharaoh king of Egypt had gone up, and taken Gezer, and burnt it with fire, and slain the Canaanites that dwelt in the city, and given it for a present unto his daughter, Solomon's wife. And Solomon built Gezer and Beth-horon the Nether, and Baalath and Tadmor in the wilderness in the land, and all the cities of store that Solomon had, and cities for his chariots, and cities for his horsemen, and that which Solomon desired to build in Jerusalem, and in Lebanon, and in all the land of his dominion. And all the people that were left of the Amorites, Hittites, Perizzites, Hivites, and Jebusites, which were not of the children of Israel, their children that were left after them in the land, whom the children of Israel also were not able utterly to destroy, upon those did Solomon levy a tribute of bond service unto this day. But of the children of Israel did Solomon make no bondmen, but they were men of war, and his servants, and his princes, and his captains, and rulers of his chariots, and his horsemen. These were the chief of the officers that were over Solomon's work, 550. Which bare rule over the people that wrought in the work. But Pharaoh's daughter came up out of the city of David unto her house which Solomon had built for her. Then did he build Millo. And 3 times in a year did Solomon offer burnt offerings and peace offerings upon the altar which he built unto the Lord. And he burnt incense upon the altar that was before the Lord. So he finished the house. And King Solomon made a navy of ships in Ezion-Geber, which is beside Eloth, on the shore of the Red Sea, in the land of Edom. And Hiram sent in the navy his servants, shipmen that had knowledge of the sea, with the servants of Solomon. And they came to Ophir, and fetched from thence gold 420 talents, and brought it to King Solomon.

1 Kings 10. And when the queen of Sheba heard of the fame of Solomon concerning the name of the Lord, she came to prove him with hard questions. And she came to Jerusalem with a very great train, with camels that bear spices, and very much gold, and precious stones. And when she was come to Solomon, she communed with him all that was in her heart. And Solomon told her all her questions. There was not anything hid from the king, which he told her not. And when the queen of Sheba had seen all of Solomon's wisdom, and the house that he had built, and the meat of his table, and the sitting of his servants, and the attendance of his ministers, and their apparel, and his cupbearers, and his ascent by which he went up unto the house of the Lord, there was no more spirit in her. And she said to the king, It was a true report that I heard in mine own land of thy acts and of thy wisdom. Howbeit, I believed not the words until I came, and mine eyes had seen it. And behold, the half was not told me. Thy wisdom and prosperity exceedeth the fame which I heard. Happy are thy men, happy are these thy servants, which stand continually before thee, and that hear thy wisdom. Blessed be the Lord thy God, which delighted in thee, to set thee on the throne of Israel. Because the Lord loved Israel forever, therefore made he thee king, to do judgment and justice. And she gave the king 120 talents of gold, and spices very great store, and precious stones. There came no more such abundance of spices as these which the queen of Sheba gave to King Solomon. And the navy also of Hiram, that brought gold from Ophir, brought in from Ophir great plenty of almug trees and precious stones. And the king made of the almug trees pillars for the house of the Lord, and for the king's house harps also, and psalteries for singers. There came no such almug trees nor were seen unto this day. And King Solomon gave unto the queen of Sheba all her desire, whatsoever she asked, beside that which Solomon gave her of his royal bounty. So she turned and went to her own country, she and her servants. Now the weight of gold that came to Solomon in 1 year was 666 talents of gold, beside that he had of the merchantmen and of the traffic of the spice merchants and all the kings of Arabia and of the governors of the country. And King Solomon made 200 targets of beaten gold, 600 shekels of gold went to one target. And he made 300 shields of beaten gold, 3 pounds of gold went to one shield, and the king put them in the house of the forest of Lebanon. Moreover, the king made a great throne of ivory, and overlaid it with the best gold. The throne had 6 steps, and the top of the throne was round behind, and there were stays on either side of the place of the seat, and 2 lions stood beside the stays. And 12 lions stood there on the one side, and on the other upon the 6 steps. There was not the like made in any kingdom. And all King Solomon's drinking vessels were of gold, and all the vessels of the house of the forest of Lebanon were of pure gold. None were of silver. It was nothing accounted of in the days of Solomon. For the king had at sea a navy of Tarshish with the navy of Hiram. Once in 3 years came the navy of Tarshish, bringing gold and silver, ivory and apes and peacocks. So King Solomon exceeded all the kings of the earth for riches and for wisdom. And all the earth sought to Solomon to hear his wisdom, which God had put in his heart. And they brought every man his present, vessels of silver and vessels of gold, and garments and armor and spices, horses and mules, a rate year by year. And Solomon gathered together chariots and horsemen, and he had 1,400 chariots and 12,000 horsemen, whom he bestowed in the cities for chariots and with the king at Jerusalem. And the king made silver to be in Jerusalem as stones, and cedars made he to be as the sycamore trees that are in the vale for abundance. And Solomon had horses brought out of Egypt, and linen yarn. The king's merchants received the linen yarn at a price. And a chariot came up and went out of Egypt for 600 shekels of silver, and an horse for 150. And so for all the kings of the Hittites and for the kings of Syria did they bring them out by their means. 1 Kings 11. But King Solomon loved many strange women, together with the daughter of Pharaoh, women of the Moabites, Ammonites, Edomites, Zidonians, and Hittites. Of the nations concerning which the Lord said unto the children of Israel, Ye shall not go into them,
neither shall they come in unto you. For surely they will turn away your heart after their gods. Solomon clave unto these in love. And he had 700 wives, princesses, and 300 concubines, and his wives turned away his heart. For it came to pass, when Solomon was old, that his wives turned away his heart after other gods. And his heart was not perfect with the Lord his God, as was the heart of David his father. For Solomon went after Ashtoreth, the goddess of the Zidonians, and after Milcom, the abomination of the Ammonites. And Solomon did evil in the sight of the Lord, and went not fully after the Lord, as did David his father. Then did Solomon build an high place for Chemosh, the abomination of Moab, in the hill that is before Jerusalem, and for Molech, the abomination of the children of Ammon. And likewise did he for all his strange wives, which burnt incense and sacrificed unto their gods. And the Lord was angry with Solomon, because his heart was turned away from the Lord God of Israel, which had appeared unto him twice, and had commanded him concerning this thing, that he should not go after other gods. But he kept not that which the Lord commanded. Wherefore the Lord said unto Solomon, Forasmuch as this is done of thee, and thou hast not kept my covenant and my statutes, which I have commanded thee, I will surely rend the kingdom from thee, and will give it to thy servant. Notwithstanding in thy days, I will not do it for David thy father's sake, but I will rend it out of the hand of thy son. Howbeit, I will not rend away all the kingdom, but will give one tribe to thy son for David my servant's sake, and for Jerusalem's sake, which I have chosen. And the Lord stirred up an adversary unto Solomon, Hadad the Edomite. He was of the king's seed in Edom. For it came to pass, when David was in Edom, and Joab the captain of the host was gone up to bury the slain, after he had smitten every male in Edom, for 6 months did Joab remain there with all Israel, until he had cut off every male in Edom, that Hadad fled, he and certain Edomites of his father's servants with him, to go into Egypt, Hadad being yet a little child. And they arose out of Midian, and came to Paran. And they took men with them out of Paran, and they came to Egypt, unto Pharaoh king of Egypt, which gave him an house, and appointed him victuals, and gave him land. And Hadad found great favor in the sight of Pharaoh, so that he gave him to wife the sister of his own wife, the sister of Tahpenes the queen. And the sister of Tahpenes bare him Genubath his son, whom Tahpenes weaned in Pharaoh's house. And Genubath was in Pharaoh's household among the sons of Pharaoh. And when Hadad heard in Egypt that David slept with his fathers, and that Joab the captain of the host was dead, Hadad said to Pharaoh, Let me depart, that I may go to mine own country. Then Pharaoh said unto him, But what hast thou lacked with me, that, behold, thou seekest to go to thine own country? And he answered, Nothing. Howbeit, let me go in any wise. And God stirred him up another adversary, Rezon the son of Eliada, which fled from his lord, Hadadezer, king of Zobah. And he gathered men unto him, and became captain over a band, when David slew them of Zobah. And they went to Damascus, and dwelt therein, and reigned in Damascus. And he was an adversary to Israel all the days of Solomon, beside the mischief that Hadad did. And he abhorred Israel, and reigned over Syria. And Jeroboam the son of Nebat, an Ephratite of Zeredah, Solomon's servant, whose mother's name was Zeruah, a widow woman, even he lifted up his hand against the king. And this was the cause that he lifted up his hand against the king. Solomon built Milo, and repaired the breaches of the city of David his father. And the man Jeroboam was a mighty man of valor. And Solomon, seeing the young man that he was industrious, made him ruler over all the charge of the house of Joseph. And it came to pass that at that time, when Jeroboam went out of Jerusalem, that the prophet Ahijah the Shilonite found him in the way, and he had clad himself with a new garment, and they too were alone in the field. And Ahijah caught the new garment that was on him, and rent it in 12 pieces. And he said to Jeroboam, Take thee 10 pieces, for thus saith the Lord, the God of Israel, Behold, I will rend the kingdom out of the hand of Solomon, and will give 10 tribes to thee. But he shall have one tribe for my servant David's sake, and for Jerusalem's sake,
the city which I have chosen out of all the tribes of Israel. Because that they have forsaken me and have worshipped Ashtoreth, the goddess of the Zidonians, Chemosh, the god of the Moabites, and Milcom, the god of the children of Ammon, and have not walked in my ways to do that which is right in mine eyes, and to keep my statutes and my judgments, as did David his father. Howbeit, I will not take the whole kingdom out of his hand, but I will make him prince all the days of his life, for David my servant's sake, whom I chose, because he kept my commandments and my statutes. But I will take the kingdom out of his son's hand, and will give it unto thee, even 10 tribes. And unto his son will I give 1 tribe, that David my servant may have a light alway before me in Jerusalem, the city which I have chosen me to put my name there. And I will take thee, and thou shalt reign according to all that thy soul desireth, and shalt be king over Israel. And it shall be, if thou wilt hearken unto all that I command thee, and wilt walk in my ways, and do that is right in my sight, to keep my statutes and my commandments, as David my servant did, that I will be with thee, and build thee a sure house, as I built for David, and will give Israel unto thee. And I will for this afflict the seed of David, but not forever. Solomon sought therefore to kill Jeroboam, and Jeroboam arose, and fled into Egypt, unto Shishak king of Egypt, and was in Egypt until the death of Solomon. And the rest of the acts of Solomon, and all that he did, and his wisdom, are they not written in the book of the acts of Solomon? And the time that Solomon reigned in Jerusalem over all Israel was 40 years. And Solomon slept with his fathers, and was buried in the city of David his father. And Rehoboam his son reigned in his stead.

0: 1 Kings 12. And Rehoboam went to Shechem, for all Israel were come to Shechem to make him king. And it came to pass, when Jeroboam the son of Nebat, who was yet in Egypt, heard of it, for he was fled from the presence of King Solomon, and Jeroboam dwelt in Egypt, that they sent and called him. And Jeroboam and all the congregation of Israel came, and spake unto Rehoboam, saying, Thy father made our yoke grievous. Now therefore make thou the grievous service of thy father and his heavy yoke which he put upon us lighter, and we will serve thee. And he said unto them, Depart yet for 3 days, then come again to me. And the people departed. And King Rehoboam consulted with the old men that stood before Solomon his father while he yet lived, and said, How do ye advise that I may answer this people? And they spake unto him, saying, If thou wilt be a servant unto this people this day, and wilt serve them, and answer them, and speak good words to them, then they will be thy servants forever. But he forsook the counsel of the old men which they had given him, and consulted with the young men that were grown up with him, and which stood before him. And he said unto them, What counsel give ye that we may answer this people who have spoken to me, saying, Make the yoke which thy father did put upon us lighter? And the young men that were grown up with him spake unto him, saying, Thus shalt thou speak unto this people that spake unto thee, saying, Thy father made our yoke heavy, but make thou it lighter unto us. Thus shalt thou say unto them, My little finger shall be thicker than my father's loins. And now, whereas my father did lade you with a heavy yoke, I will add to your yoke. My father hath chastised you with whips, but I will chastise you with scorpions. So Jeroboam and all the people came to Rehoboam the third day, as the king had appointed, saying, Come to me again the third day. And the king answered the people roughly, and forsook the old men's counsel that they gave him, and spake to them after the counsel of the young men, saying, My father made your yoke heavy, and I will add to your yoke. My father also chastised you with whips, but I will chastise you with scorpions. Wherefore the king hearkened not unto the people, for the cause was from the Lord, that he might perform his saying, which the Lord spake by Ahijah the Shilonite unto Jeroboam the son of Nebat. So when all Israel saw that the king hearkened not unto them, the people answered the king, saying, What portion have we in David? Neither have we inheritance in the son of Jesse. To your tents, O Israel, now see to thine own house, David. So Israel departed unto their tents. But as for the children of Israel, which dwelt in the cities of Judah, Rehoboam reigned over them. Then King Rehoboam sent Adoram, who was over the tribute, and all Israel stoned him with stones that he died. Therefore King Rehoboam made speed to get him up to his chariot to flee to Jerusalem. So Israel rebelled against the house of David unto this day. And it came to pass, when all Israel heard that Jeroboam was come again, that they sent and called him unto the congregation, and made him king over all Israel. There was none that followed the house of David, but the tribe of Judah only. And when Rehoboam was come to Jerusalem, he assembled all the house of Judah with the tribe of Benjamin, 180,000 chosen men which were warriors, to fight against the house of Israel, to bring the kingdom again to Rehoboam the son of Solomon. But the word of God came unto Shemaiah the man of God, saying, Speak unto Rehoboam the son of Solomon, king of Judah, and unto all the house of Judah and Benjamin, and to the remnant of the people, saying, Thus saith the Lord, He shall not go up, nor fight against your brethren, the children of Israel. Return every man to his house, for this thing is from me. They hearkened therefore to the word of the Lord, and returned to depart, according to the word of the Lord. Then Jeroboam built Shechem in Mount Ephraim, and dwelt therein, and went out thence, and built Penuel. And Jeroboam said in his heart, Now shall the kingdom return to the house of David. If this people go up to do sacrifice in the house of the Lord at Jerusalem, then shall the heart of this people turn again unto their Lord, even unto Rehoboam, king of Judah, and they shall kill me and go again to Rehoboam, king of Judah. Whereupon the king took counsel and made 2 calves of gold, and said unto them, It is too much for you to go up to Jerusalem. Behold thy gods, O Israel, which brought thee up out of the land of Egypt. And he set the one in Bethel, and the other he put in Dan. And this thing became a sin, for the people went to worship before the one, even unto Dan. And he made an house of high places, and made priests of the lowest of the people, which were not of the sons of Levi. And Jeroboam ordained a feast in the eighth month, on the 15th day of the month, like unto the feast that is in Judah, and he offered upon the altar. So did he in Bethel, sacrificing unto the calves that he had made, and he placed in Bethel the priests of the high places which he had made. So he offered upon the altar which he had made in Bethel the 15th day of the eighth month, even in the month which he had devised of his own heart, and ordained a feast unto the children of Israel, and he offered upon the altar and burnt incense.
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2: Well, greetings, Bible students, and welcome to today's edition of eBible Fellowship's Bible Quiz. In Psalm 119, verse 130, we read, "The entrance of thy words giveth light, it giveth understanding unto the simple." And here we are again, gang, for another eBible Fellowship Bible Quiz. All of today's questions will be from 1 Corinthians. Question number 1, what chapter is called the love chapter? What chapter is called the love chapter? Number 2, fill in the blank in this verse from 1 Corinthians 14. Let your women keep blank in the churches. Fill in that word. Let your women keep blank in the churches. Number 3, fill in this blank in 1 Corinthians 15. O death, where is thy blank? O grave, where is thy victory? Fill in that blank. O death, where is thy blank? O grave, where is thy victory? Number 4, fill in the missing words. Wherefore tongues are for a sign, not to them that blank, but to them that blank not. Both words are the same. Wherefore tongues are for a sign, not to them that blank, but to them that blank not. And number 5, complete this verse in 1 Corinthians 10. Whether therefore ye eat or drink, or whatsoever ye do, do all 5 words. Complete this verse in 1 Corinthians 10. Whether therefore ye eat or drink, or whatsoever ye do, do all 5 words we're looking for there. And we'll be back in a moment with those answers.

And let's hear today's answers. Number one, what chapter in 1 Corinthians is called the love chapter? That would be 1 Corinthians 13. 1 Corinthians 13, often referred to as the love chapter. Number two, fill in the blank in this verse from 1 Corinthians 14. Let your women keep silence in the churches. Fill in this blank from 1 Corinthians 14. Let your women keep silence in the churches. And that's 1 Corinthians 14, 34. 1 Corinthians 14, 34. Number three, fill in this blank in 1 Corinthians 15. O death, where is thy sting? O grave, where is thy victory? O death, where is thy sting? O grave, where is thy victory? Shakespeare put that in a play. But that verse is 1 Corinthians 15, 55. 1 Corinthians 15, 55. Number four, fill in the missing words. Wherefore tongues are for a sign, not to them that believe, but to them that believe not. Wherefore tongues are for a sign, not to them that believe, but to them that believe not. That's 1 Corinthians 14, 22. 1 Corinthians 14, 22. And number five, complete this verse in 1 Corinthians 10 with five words. Whether therefore ye eat or drink, or whatsoever ye do, do all to the glory of God. Do all to the glory of God. That's 1 Corinthians 10, 31. That's our eBible Fellowship Bible quiz for today, and may God bless your study in His Word.

Hi, this is Harry Dysart with eBible Fellowship. Thanks for joining us for the Psalm of the Day. As our Lord says in His Word in Ephesians chapter 5, verses 19 and 20, speaking to yourselves in psalms and hymns and spiritual songs, singing and making melody in your heart to the Lord, giving thanks always for all things unto God and the Father, in the name of our Lord Jesus Christ. Psalm 119. Zane. Remember the word unto thy servant, upon which thou hast caused me to hope. This is my comfort in my affliction, for thy word hath quickened me. The proud have had me greatly in derision, yet have I not declined from thy law. I remember thy judgments of old, O Jehovah, and have comforted myself. Horror hath taken hold upon me because of the wicked that forsake thy law. Thy statutes have been my songs in the house of my pilgrimage. I have remembered thy name, O Jehovah, in the night, and have kept thy law. This I had because I kept thy precepts. Keth. Thou art my portion, O Jehovah. I have said that I would keep thy words. I entreated thy favor with my whole heart. Be merciful unto me according to thy word. I thought on my ways and turned my feet unto thy testimonies. I made haste and delayed not to keep thy commandments. The bands of the wicked have robbed me, but I have not forgotten thy law. At midnight I will rise to give thanks unto thee because of thy righteous judgments. I am a companion of all them that fear thee, and of them that keep thy precepts. The earth, O Jehovah, is full of thy mercy. Teach me thy statutes. As our Lord instructs us, we read in Psalm 47, verses 6 and 7, Sing praises to God, sing praises unto our King, sing praises. For God is the King of all the earth, sing ye praises with understanding. Please join us again for the Psalm of the Day. May God's Word be praised.

0: The following is a recording of a Bible study from Eddie Ramos from an eBible Fellowship Day in the Word session. 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And now, here's Eddie Ramos.
1: Okay, if you would turn to the book of Psalms, what I'd like to do maybe for the next few Day in the Word meetings is to basically go over a few of the Psalms. I know every time I read the Psalms, we come across some language that seems exclusive to the Psalms, like specifically some words. And what I want to do is basically just cover some points today about what a Psalm actually is and some of those strange words that we come across as we read the Psalms. So I guess today's study is going to be more like an introduction to the Psalms. So let's start with the word Psalm itself. The word Psalm is Strong's number 4210. And God uses this word 57 times in the Old Testament, and it's always translated as Psalm. Okay, so that being the case, what we have to do next is start looking at some of these verses and see how the word Psalm is used throughout these verses in order for us to get a definition of how God wants us to understand these words. We come across the word Psalm, Psalm 4. And it's not in any one of the verses, it's actually in the introduction to the psalm. So it comes above verse 1. So if you turn to Psalm chapter 4, we read, it says, "To the chief musician on Neganoth, a psalm of David." So the first thing we notice about what a psalm is that it relates in some way to a song. Okay, and because this is a psalm of David, we see that it's being written to the chief musician. As a matter of fact, in Psalm 30, God does tie the word psalm to a song. So let's go ahead and take a look at Psalm 30. Again, we're going to take a look at the introduction, which comes before verse 1. Psalm chapter 30, we read, "A psalm and song at the dedication of the house of David." So now, in case you're wondering, these words that come before verse 1, the introductory words, are in fact part of the original Word of God. If you look up in the Hebrew text, you'll see that it actually does appear in the Hebrew text. So if we take a close look at the introduction of Psalm 30, you'll see that the word "and" is in italics here in the King James, meaning it was added by the translators. Okay, so instead of adding the word "and," we can actually see that God still ties in the word "psalm" with a song, even without that word there. So we can actually read it as a psalm, a song of dedication of the house of David. In other words, a psalm is a song. And if you look up the word psalm, you see that it's Strong's number 2167, and it also translates as praise, and it translates as sing. And that's exactly what a psalm is, okay? It's a song which praises God because what's being written is the very word of God. And if you recall in Psalm 4, the Psalm of David was addressed to the chief musician. So this would bring up another question for us. Who is the chief musician? Well, the words "chief musician" are actually translated from one Hebrew word. It's Strong's number 5329. And while this word is mostly translated as musician, it's also translated as overseer. And an overseer is someone who's in charge of something. And as a matter of fact, the word overseer, from what I can gather, is actually a better translation for this Hebrew word than the word musician. Now, I want to show you why. Let's take a look at 2 Chronicles chapter 2. 2 Chronicles chapter 2, we'll read verse 18. There we read, "And he set 70,000 of them to be bearers of burdens, and 40,000 to be hewers in the mountain, and 3,600 overseers to set the people a work." So here we can see that the word overseers is the word musician, okay? And here the word musician obviously won't fit the context, so that's why it's not translated as musician. Okay, let's also take a look at 2 Chronicles chapter 34. We're going to read verses 12 to 13. 2 Chronicles 34, verse 12. There we read, "And the men did the work faithfully, and the overseers," this is our word musicians, "and the overseers of them were Jahath and Obadiah, the Levites of the sons of Merari, and Zechariah and Meshullam, the sons of the Kohathites, to set it forward and other of the Levites that could skill of instruments of music. Also, they were over the bearers of burdens and were overseers. Okay, this is a word again. They were overseers of all that wrought the work in any manner of service. Of the Levites, there were scribes and officers and porters. So according to these contexts, we can see that the Hebrew word here is better translated as overseer rather than musician. And so obviously the King James translators, they picked up on that. So they translated it correctly here. And then when you get to the Psalms, you see that they decided not to use the word overseer anymore, but they decided instead to translate it as the word musician. So we want to take a look and see why. Well, when we start looking at the Psalms, we realize that this is a book of song. Okay, it's a book of praise. And so they correctly chose the word musician. So we want to understand that a musician is someone that has to do with the ministry of song. Okay, and so translating the Hebrew word as chief musician instead of as overseer seems to fit the context better, because a chief musician, like an overseer, is someone who's in charge. So just keep that in mind every time we read some of these Psalms and we come across the word chief musician, that it's actually the word overseer. So we never really answer the question of who the chief musician is. And in order to do this, what I want to do first is talk about a man named Asaph. If we turn to the book of Psalms, we'll often see the name Asaph being used in the book of Psalms and a lot of the openings. Okay, you'll see it says a psalm of Asaph. Let me show you an example. Let's take a look at Psalm 50. In Psalm 50, again, we're going to take a look at the introduction. There we can see before verse 1, it says a psalm of Asaph. And let's take a look at one more. Let's take a look at Psalm 73. Again, in the introduction, we see a psalm of Asaph. So when we look up the name Asaph, and we want to see who he was, we see that he was a Levite. And the Levites, we know, were appointed to all manner of service of the tabernacle of the house of God. Okay, but more specifically, Asaph's service was that of the ministry of music. Let's take a look at 1 Chronicles chapter 6. In 1 Chronicles 6, we're going to read verses 31 to 47. This is a genealogy so that we can see where Asaph fits into the genealogy here. 1 Chronicles chapter 6, we'll start at verse 31. There we read, "And these are they whom David set over the service of song in the house of Jehovah after that the ark had rest. And they ministered before the dwelling place of the tabernacle of the congregation with singing until Solomon had built the house of Jehovah in Jerusalem. And then they waited on their office according to their order. And these are they that waited with the children of the sons of the Kohathites, Heman, a singer, the son of Joel, the son of Shemuel, the son of Elkanah, the son of Jeroham, the son of Eliel, the son of Toa, the son of Zuf, the son of Elkanah, the son of Mahath, the son of Amasai, the son of Elkanah, the son of Joel, the son of Azariah, the son of Zephaniah, the son of Ahath, the son of Asir, the son of Ebiasaph, the son of Korah, the son of Izer, the son of Kohath, the son of Levi, the son of Israel." Okay, so this genealogy we just read was that of a man named Heman, a singer, who was of the tribe of Levi. And now the next few verses are going to talk about his brother. His name was Asaph, but it wasn't actually his brother, because we know that the word brother can also be understood as the word kindred. In other words, they were relatives, as we're going to see now. So the other thing before we continue reading, we know that Levi had three sons. Okay, he had Gershom, Kohath, and Merari. And we saw that Heman here descended from Kohath, the son of Levi. So now as we keep reading, we're going to see that Asaph descended from Gershom, the other son of Levi. And in verse 39, we read, "And his brother Asaph, who stood on his right hand, even Asaph, the son of Berechiah, the son of Shimeah, the son of Michael, the son of Baasiah, the son of Malchiah, the son of Ethni, the son of Zerah, the son of Adiah, the son of Ethan, the son of Zimmah, the son of Shimei, the son of Jahath, the son of Gershom, the son of Levi." The third individual that was appointed to the service of song, along with Heman and Asaph, was a man named Ethan. Okay, and Ethan was a descendant of Merari, the other son of Levi. Let's continue reading verse 44. And their brethren, the sons of Merari, stood on the left hand. Ethan, the sons of Kishi, the son of Abdi, the son of Malik, the son of Hashabiah, the son of Amaziah, the son of Hilkiah, the son of Amzi, the son of Bani, the son of Shamer, the son of Mahli, the son of Mushai, the son of Merari, the son of Levi. So incidentally, this is why it's so important for us to understand the chronology of the Bible correctly, because as Mr. Camping pointed out in his studies, that just because two people in the Bible are called brethren or brothers, it doesn't mean that it's an immediate relationship. A lot of people that read the Bible, they're very quick to just look at the word brethren or brothers and just assume, okay, well, they were brothers, immediate brothers. Just like the phrase son of doesn't mean a direct father to son relationship, okay, but it can and a lot of times does mean a much later descendant. The same thing with the word begat. We know many people who understood this word incorrectly as being a direct father to son relationship every time it was used, but that's not correct. Proper scripture comparison taught us that that wasn't always the case. So we had to look further in each verse in order to understand, okay, is it talking about a direct father to son relationship here, or is it a much later descendant? So getting back to Asaph and his brethren or his relatives, we saw that one person was appointed from each of the sons of Levi to be set over the service of song. Okay, and their ministry, the Bible says, was to sound with cymbals of brass and to sing. Let's take a look at 1 Chronicles 15. We'll start at verse 16. 1 Chronicles 15, 16. And we'll read down to verse 22. 1 Chronicles 15, 16, we read, "And David spake to the chief of the Levites to appoint their brethren to be singers with instruments of music, psalteries and harps and cymbals, sounding by lifting up the voice with joy. So the Levites appointed Heman, the son of Joel, and his brethren, Asaph, the son of Berechiah, and the sons of Merari, their brethren, Ethan, the son of Cushai, and with them their brethren of the second degree, Zechariah, Ben, and Jaaziel, Shemiramoth, Jehiel, Uni, Eliab, Benaiah, Maaseiah, Mattathiah, Eliphelet, Micniah, Obed-Edom, Jael, and the porters." Incidentally, it took me a while to get these names. And I don't know if I got them right. Verse 19, "So the singers, Heman, Asaph, and Ethan, were appointed to sound with cymbals of brass. And Zechariah, and Aziel, and Shemiramoth, and Jehiel, and Uni, and Eliab, and Maaseiah, and Benaiah, with psalteries on Alamoth." Verse 21, "And Mattathiah, and Eliphelet, Micniah, Obed-Edom, and Jael, and Azaziah, with harps on the Sheminith to excel. And Kenaniah, chief of the Levites, was for song. He instructed about song because he was skillful." So now two things I want to point out here. One is we read about a man named Kenaniah, who we read was chief of the Levites for song because he was skillful. But first, I want to take a look at what we read in verse 20. Here are described certain men being appointed to play with psalteries on something called Alamoth. I'm not sure about you guys, but I had no idea what that word meant. And so I looked it up. Okay, and as I looked it up, I noticed that it only appears two times in the entire Old Testament. Once here and once in Psalm 46. So let's turn there and take a look at that. Psalm 46. Again, it's going to be found in the introduction. Psalm 46, we read, "To the chief musician, the sons of Korah, a song upon Alamoth." So since this word isn't used anywhere else in the Bible, sometimes it becomes difficult to obtain a definition if a word is not used that much. Okay, in this particular case, it's not. It's only used twice. But oftentimes, we do have the ability to see if it comes from a related word. In this case, it does. The word Alamoth is Strong's number 5961, and it comes from number 5956, which is pronounced as Alam, and it's translated as hide, blind, and secret. Okay, and as we read the passages where these words are found, it helps us to understand that Alamoth relates to something that's hidden or something that's secret, which is exactly what the intent of a parable is, which is to conceal truth. So a song upon Alamoth, we can spiritually understand to be a song of secret or a hidden song. And since we already saw that a song relates to the word of God, God is confirming throughout the Bible, he does this in many different ways, that the word of God is a secret because it contains hidden truth. So now historically, I'm not really sure what Alamoth really means in the Hebrew language, because I don't think we're given that much information how it was intended to be used. So I don't really think that matters too much, because really our focus is to find out what the spiritual meaning is. So I think that really has far more importance than what the historical application would be anyway. All right, so let's get back to the other thing we noticed in verse 22. 1 Chronicles 15, where we read of the man named Kenaanah, okay, who was chief of the Levites for song because he was skillful. Okay, well, if we skip down to 1 Chronicles 15:27, let's turn back there for a second. 1 Chronicles 15:27, we read, "And David was clothed with a robe of fine linen, and all the Levites that bear the ark, and the singers, and Kenaanah, the master of the song, with the singers. David also had upon him an ephod of linen." So of the three relatives that we read of earlier, of Heman, of Asaph, and of Ethan, we read elsewhere that Asaph was chief. But here in verse 22, we just read that a man named Kenaniah was chief of the Levites for song. And here verse 27 refers to him as the master of song. Well, another way we could look at this would be that Kenaniah is the chief musicians, or at least one of the chief musicians. Because as you go through the Psalms, you'll notice that there are other people named or titled chief musician. Okay, and in a minute, I'm going to show you why that's so. If you turn to 1 Chronicles 16, we can actually continue to learn a little bit more about Asaph. So while he continuing to have his service of music to make sounds with cymbals of brass, he also became the chief, the Bible says, of the recorders. So let's take a look at 1 Chronicles 16:1. We're going to read down to verse 6 too. There we read, "So they brought the ark of God and set it in the midst of the tent that David had pitched for it. And they offered burnt sacrifices and peace offerings before God. And when David had made an end of offering the burnt offerings and the peace offerings, he blessed the people in the name of Jehovah. And he dealt to every one of Israel, both man and woman, to everyone a loaf of bread and a good piece of flesh and a flagon of wine. And he appointed certain of the Levites to minister before the ark of Jehovah and to record and to thank and praise Jehovah God of Israel. And Asaph, the chief, and next to him, Zechariah, Jael, Shemiramoth, Jehiel, Mattathiah, Eliab, Benaiah, Obed-Edom, and Jael with psalteries and with harps. But Asaph made a sound with cymbals. Benaiah also and Jehaziel, the priest, with trumpets continually before the Ark of the Covenant of God." Okay, so now we have a pretty good idea that historically, a man named Kenaniah was in fact a chief musician. What matters more is, who did he typify? Before we get to that, we're going to continue reading here in 1 Chronicles 16 to see that there's actually a psalm recorded here. Okay, it's referred to as the first psalm, which David had Asaph, the recorder, perhaps compose into music. Let's continue reading. I want to read verse 7 to 11. "Then on that day, David delivered first this psalm to thank Jehovah into the hand of Asaph and his brethren." And now the psalm follows here. Verse 8, "Give thanks unto Jehovah, call upon his name, make known his deeds among the people. Sing unto him, sing psalms unto him, talk of ye of all his wondrous works. Glory ye in his holy name, and let the heart of them rejoice that seek Jehovah. Seek Jehovah and his strength. Seek his face continually." And then the psalm continues from there. So because all scripture is God-breathed, a psalm can be understood as a song of praise unto God, which came from the very mouth of God. Sometimes it can be in the form of a song of praise, or sometimes it can be in the form of a prayer, okay, which also praises God. But every time we read a psalm, God is teaching us how we are to praise him, whether it's in song or whether it's in prayer. Okay, and the reason we need instruction is because if we relied on ourselves to come up with it naturally, we would always get it wrong. So anytime we need instruction on how to worship God, the Psalms is a great book to read. Okay, it's a great book to learn from. And you don't have to turn there, but we know 2 Timothy 3:16 teaches us that not only is

kind of compare those two. It matches up with 1 Chronicles 16, verses 23 to 33. And when you have time, you can compare those two, really also because it's speaking about God's judgment on the earth. So now to finally answer the question of who the overseer or the chief musician is, we learned earlier that historically, it could be referring to a man named Kenaina. But if we look up the name Kenaina, who was the chief of song, we'll quickly discover that, as you probably already figured out, that he's the type and figure of the Lord Jesus Christ. And if we look at the word Kenaina, we'll see that it's Strong's number 3663, and we'll also see that it only appears three times, all three times as Kenaina. But this word is a compound word that comes from the word Kenan and the word Yah. And the word Yah, we know, is Strong's number 3050, which is the word Jehovah. The word Kenan is Strong's number 3661, and it's only used one other time in Psalm 80, verse 15, together with another Hebrew word, which is Strong's number 3657, to make up the word vineyard or shoot. So let's take a look at that real quick. Let's turn to Psalm chapter 80, and we're going to read verse 14 to 16. Psalm 80, verse 14 says, "Return, we beseech thee, O God of hosts. Look down from heaven and behold and visit this vine and the vineyard which thy right hand hath planted and the branch that thou madest strong for thyself. It is burned with fire. It is cut down. They perish at the rebuke of thy countenance." Okay, so the last sentence of verse 14, which continues into verse 15, which stated, "And behold, and visit this vine and the vineyard which thy right hand hath planted." The word vineyard, as I mentioned earlier, can be understood as the word shoot. And so that's what it's speaking of here. Now, this psalm in particular is a petition for salvation. It's a petition for salvation as God uses the nation of Israel, typified by the branch that would later be cut down because of their sin. And we read of this in Romans chapter 11. Let's take a look at Romans 11. I want to read verses 15 to 21. "For if the casting away of them be the reconciling of the world, what shall the receiving of them be but life from the dead? For if the first fruit be holy, the lump is also holy. And if the root be holy, so are the branches. And if some of the branches be broken off, and thou, being a wild olive tree, were grafted in among them, and with them partakest of the root of and fatness of the olive tree. Boast not against the branches, but if thou boast, thou bearest not the root, but the root thee. Thou wilt say then, the branches were broken off, that I might be grafted in. Well, because of unbelief, they were broken off, and thou standest by faith. Be not high-minded, but fear. For if God spared not the natural branches, take heed, lest he also spare not thee." So this passage is referring to the nation of Israel as the natural branches. Okay, they were the ones who were broken off because of unbelief. Okay, but the same warning that was given to the nation of Israel was also given to the Gentiles during the church age, to take heed lest they also not be spared. And we know that's exactly what happened to the churches of the world. They weren't spared, and they weren't spared for the same reason. So let's get back to the name Kenaniah. This name contains the name Jehovah, and it contains the name vine or shoot. And I think we can define this name as Jehovah the vine, but I can't really be positive. I did see somewhere that a book gave it the meaning of Jehovah establishes, but again, there was no way for me to confirm that, so I'm not sure how reliable that definition is either. Maybe somebody can help us with that. But another way we can be sure that Kenaniah typifies the Lord Jesus Christ is because he is called the chief. Okay, and this word chief is a different Hebrew word than the word chief that was used to describe Asaph. Okay, the word chief that's used to describe Kenaniah is Strong's number 8269, and this word is also translated as prince, as captain, and as ruler, all of which describe the Lord Jesus Christ. So let's take a look at two examples. Isaiah chapter 9, verse 6. Isaiah 9, verse 6, we read, "For unto us a child is born, unto us a son is given, and the government shall be upon his shoulder, and his name shall be called Wonderful,
Counselor, the mighty God.

0: God, the everlasting Father, the Prince of Peace. Here, the word prince is our word chief, which also was used to describe Kenaniah. Let's also take a look at Joshua chapter 5. Joshua chapter 5, we're going to read verses 13 to 15. And it came to pass, when Joshua was by Jericho, that he lifted up his eyes and looked, and behold, there stood a man over against him with his sword drawn in his hand. And Joshua went unto him and said unto him, Art thou for us or for our adversaries? And he said, Nay, but as captain, okay, and this is our word, but as captain or as chief or as prince of the host of Jehovah am I now come. And Joshua fell on his face to the earth and did worship and said unto him, What saith my Lord unto his servant? And the captain of Jehovah's host said unto Joshua, Loose thy shoe from off thy foot, for the place whereon thou standest is holy. And Joshua did so. So this is the same thing that God said to Moses. So here Joshua meets with God in the form of a man. And we can understand that then Joshua was met by the Lord Jesus Christ. Okay, this is why Kenaniah would have historically been addressed as the chief musician, but spiritually he was a picture of Christ. Okay, Christ is the overseer, which is what the word chief musician actually means. He's the overseer of our souls. Turn to 1 Peter 2:25, where we read a similar statement. 1 Peter 2:25. For ye were as sheep going astray, but are now returned unto the shepherd and bishop of your souls. And here the word bishop is Strong's number 1985, and it's also translated as overseer. Okay, let's also take a look at Acts 20:28. In Acts 20:28, we read, Take heed therefore unto yourselves and to all the flock, and over which the Holy Ghost hath made you overseers to feed the church of God, which he hath purchased with his own blood. Okay, so just like the earthly shepherds and the earthly bishops typified the Lord Jesus Christ, who is the true shepherd and bishop of our souls, God can also use the word overseers to refer to the elect who declare the word of God to feed the true eternal church, okay, which is what he's doing here in Acts 20:28. Yet Christ is the one who's actually doing the feeding. Okay, Christ is the bishop. He's the overseer, and the true believers are in Christ. Okay, so I think we spent enough time on that point. What I want to do is go ahead and continue and talk about a few other strange words that we come across in the book of Psalms. So the first of those words is found, let's go back to Psalm chapter 4 so we can see. Psalm chapter 4. And we're going to go ahead and reread the introduction. In Psalm chapter 4, we read, To the chief musician, on Neganoth, a psalm of David. So obviously this word Neganoth seems to stand out because it's foreign to us. Okay, so that's what I want to talk about. This word Neganoth is Psalms number 5058. And since we know it's obviously not an English word, what it is, it's how the Hebrew word is pronounced. Okay, it's the transliteration of the Hebrew word. So this word is also translated as song, and sometimes it's also translated as stringed instruments. Okay, so Neganoth relates, I guess, to the playing of an instrument. And in the Psalms, we read about all types of musical instruments that are used. But of course, not for no reason, right? Every musical instrument in the Bible, God mentions for a purpose. They're mentioned because they all point to the gospel. Let's take a look at an example. Go ahead and turn to 1 Chronicles 25. We're going to go ahead and read verse 1. 1 Chronicles 25 verse 1 says, Moreover, David and the captains of the host separated to the service of the sons of Asaph and of Heman and of Jeduthun, who should prophesy with harps, with psalteries, and with cymbals, and the number of the workmen according to their service was. Okay, so here we can see that God is equating the use of the musical instruments with prophesying. And so that we understand that, he gives us many examples of him tying together musical instruments with the word of God. He wants us to understand that to prophesy is to declare the word of God. And he does that by giving us verses like this. Prophesy with harps. Prophesy with psalteries. Prophesy with symbols. Okay, let's take a look at another one. Job 21, we're going to read verses 11 and 12. Job 21, 11. They send forth their little ones like a flock, and their children dance. They take the timbrel and harp and rejoice at the sound of the organ. Well, here the word sound is number 6963, and it's actually the word voice. So we can read it like this, the voice of the organ. And again, here God is teaching us that the use of the musical instruments typifies the word of God as it speaks. Let's take a look at another one. Exodus chapter 15, verse 20. We read verses 20 to 21. We read in verse 20, and Miriam the prophetess, the sister of Aaron, took a timbrel in her hand, and all the women went out after her with timbrels and with dances. And Miriam answered them, sing ye to Jehovah, for he hath triumphed gloriously. The horse and his rider hath he thrown into the sea. So again, here God is equating the use of a timbrel with a song. And a song, like a psalm, which we saw earlier, is most definitely identified with the word of God. Let's turn to Job chapter 30. Job 30, we're going to read verse 8 to 11. Okay, here Job is describing the confusion of those that came to comfort him because they didn't understand that Job was a picture of Christ. And so he goes on to make this statement about them. In verse 8 we read, they were children of fools, yea, children of base men. They were viler than the earth. And now am I their song, yea, I am their byword. They abhor me, they flee far from me, and spare not to spit in my face. Because he hath loosed my cord and afflicted me, and they have also let loose the bridle before me. Okay, so here the word translated as byword is actually the Hebrew word pronounced as milah, which is commonly translated as word, as in the word of God. Okay, God is telling us here also that a song is equal to the word of God. So let's turn to 2 Samuel 23, verses 1 and 2 to see how else this word milah is used. 2 Samuel 23. Now these be the last words of David, David the son of Jesse, and the man who was raised up on high, the anointed of the God of Jacob, and the sweet psalmist of Israel said, the Spirit of Jehovah spake by me, and his word, this is the word milah, and his word was in my tongue. So now we know that not only does a song or a psalm identify every way with the word of God, but the Bible also teaches us that a psalm or a song, because it identifies with the word of God, identifies also with a parable. Okay, and if you notice, this truth continues to be consistent everywhere we look in the Bible. Let's turn to Psalm 78. I want to read verses 1 to 4. Psalm 78, verse 1. It says, give ear, O my people, to my law. Incline your ears to the word of my mouth. I will open my mouth in a parable. I will utter dark sayings of old, which we have heard and known, and our fathers have told us. We will not hide them from their children, showing to the generations to come the praises of Jehovah and his strength and his wonderful works that he had done. So this psalm is what's referred to commonly as a messianic psalm, which is a theological term that basically means that it has to do with the anticipation of the coming Messiah. And this psalm is, God is looking ahead to what Christ was going to do during his earthly ministry. Okay, and it's the same thing he's been doing since he began declaring his word to mankind. The psalm declares that Christ, during his earthly ministry, would speak in parables. And if we turn to Matthew 13, we can see that it has its fulfillment there. So let's take a look at Matthew 13. We're going to read verses 34 to 36. And while this is the fulfillment, okay, what we want to keep in mind is that the fact that Christ is the Word of God and that the Word of God always speaks in parables, we really can't place too much emphasis on that theological term, messianic psalm, unless we're going to apply it to the whole Bible, because the whole Bible really points to the work of Christ. Let's take a look at Matthew 13. We're going to read verses 34 to 36. There we read, all these things spake Jesus unto the multitude in parables, and without a parable spake he not unto them, that it might be fulfilled which was spoken by the prophet, saying, I will open my mouth in parables. I will utter things which have been kept secret from the foundation of the world. Then Jesus sent the multitude away and went into his house, and his disciples came unto him, saying, Declare unto us the parable of the tares in the field. So parables, really, they've been a major point of confusion with all those, with a lot of those who read the Word of God, whether it's in the Old or in the New Testament, really because of the way they approach it. And the main reason for this, as you know, is because they're taught to read the Bible a certain way. They've adopted the historical, grammatical, literal method of reading the Bible. So they say, okay, it has to be taken at face value, and you can't make it a parable unless the Bible specifically says it's a parable. But we know that's not the case, okay? But that's a different subject. I want to keep on this one here. Now, I do remember many years ago that I was dialoguing with my pastor, and we were particularly talking about a certain doctrine, and I kept going back to the book of Psalms to prove the point of the doctrine we were talking about. I remember he told me, don't put too much weight on the book of Psalms because it's really just a book of poetry. Okay, you really can't use the book of Psalms for solid doctrine. And I'm thankful that, you know, even back then, I, you know, God allowed me to know enough that I knew that that was not correct. Okay, I knew better that the book of Psalms, just like any other book of the Bible, is for doctrine. We know that because, you know, 2 Timothy 3:16 says all scripture, right? It doesn't say most scripture. It says all scripture. And yet it's very, and I didn't know that after I looked it up. I didn't know that many people believe the same way, that the book of Psalms shouldn't be used for doctrine. They say it's a book of poetry. So let's take a look at 2 Timothy 3:16 real quick. I know we pretty much know this by heart, but I want to go ahead and read it anyway. 2 Timothy 3:16, and we'll read verse 17 as well. All scripture is given by inspiration of God and is profitable for doctrine, for reproof, for correction, for instruction in righteousness, that the man of God may be perfect, thoroughly furnished unto all good works. So, like I said earlier, the word all here is most certainly in the original text. This is Strong's number 3956. It's translated many other ways, but two specific ways that I noticed is it's translated as every, as in every scripture, and it's also translated as whole, as in the whole of scripture. The whole of scripture is given by inspiration of God, or is God-breathed, and is profitable for doctrine. The whole of scripture. Then it doesn't matter what the brightest minds of the world have to say, what the smartest theologians, whether they're all in agreement or not, it doesn't really matter. If they say it's not authoritative enough to be used for doctrine, the Bible says otherwise. And that's what should matter. It matters what the Bible teaches us that God's word is used for. It teaches us that all scripture, because it comes from the mouth of God, is usable and is profitable for doctrine. Okay, and that certainly includes the book of Psalms. All right, so I'm going to go ahead and close here. Let's go ahead and close with a word of prayer. Dear Heavenly Father, we are thankful, Lord, that we can come and gather together, Lord, and fellowship, Lord, with one another. We're thankful that we can talk about your word, that we can share your word, Father, and we ask, Lord, that you help us, Lord, each and every day to be faithful, Lord, and how we declare your word and what we declare, Father. And we ask that you continue to guide us, Lord. As we compare spiritual with spiritual, Lord, we pray that the Holy Ghost may continue to teach as your word says, Lord. We thank you, Father, for the remainder of this day, for the Q&A that's coming, Lord, and for us going home, Lord, and to continue seeking you, Lord, the remainder of this day, Lord, and throughout the week. We ask that you be with us and guide us, Lord, in all things. In Jesus' name we pray. Amen.
1: 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You can hear more of Eddie's studies at eBibleFellowship.org. Until next time, may the Lord's perfect will be done.

0: We welcome you to eBible Fellowship's Bible Reading Program. We read in 2 Timothy 3, verse 16, "All Scripture is given by inspiration of God and is profitable for doctrine, for reproof, for correction, for instruction in righteousness." Now, let's begin our Bible Reading Program.
1: Job chapter 15. Then answered Eliphaz the Temanite, and said, "Should a wise man utter vain knowledge, and fill his belly with the east wind? Should he reason with unprofitable talk, or with speeches wherewith he can do no good? Yea, thou castest off fear, and restrainest prayer before God. For thy mouth uttereth thine iniquity, and thou choosest the tongue of the crafty. Thine own mouth condemneth thee, and not I. Yea, thine own lips testify against thee. Art thou the first man that was born, or wast thou made before the hills? Hast thou heard the secret of God, and dost thou restrain wisdom to thyself? What knowest thou that we know not? What understandest thou which is not in us? With us are both the gray-headed and very aged men, much elder than thy father. Are the consolations of God small with thee? Is there any secret thing with thee? Why doth thine heart carry thee away? And what do thy eyes wink at, that thou turnest thy spirit against God, and lettest such words go out of thy mouth? What is man that he should be clean, and he which is born of a woman that he should be righteous? Behold, he putteth no trust in his saints, yea, the heavens are not clean in his sight. How much more abominable and filthy is man, which drinketh iniquity like water? I will show thee, hear me, and that which I have seen I will declare, which wise men have told from their fathers, and have not hid it. Unto whom alone the earth was given, and no stranger passed among them. The wicked man travaileth with pain all his days, and the number of years is hidden to the oppressor. A dreadful sound is in his ears. In prosperity the destroyer shall come upon him. He believeth not that he shall return out of darkness, and he is waited for of the sword. He wandereth abroad for bread, saying, "Where is it?" He knoweth that the day of darkness is ready at his hand. Trouble and anguish shall make him afraid. They shall prevail against him as a king ready to the battle. For he stretcheth out his hand against God, and strengtheneth himself against the Almighty. He runneth upon him, even on his neck, upon the thick bosses of his bucklers. Because he covereth his face with his fatness, and maketh collops of fat on his flanks. And he dwelleth in desolate cities, and in houses which no man inhabiteth, which are ready to become heaps. He shall not be rich, neither shall his substance continue, neither shall he prolong the perfection thereof upon the earth. He shall not depart out of darkness. The flame shall dry up his branches, and by the breath of his mouth shall he go away. Let not him that is deceived trust in vanity, for vanity shall be his recompense. It shall be accomplished before his time, and his branch shall not be green. He shall shake off his unripe grape as the vine, and shall cast off his flower as the olive. For the congregation of hypocrites shall be desolate, and fire shall consume the tabernacles of bribery. They conceive mischief and bring forth vanity, and their belly prepareth deceit. Job chapter 16. Then Job answered and said, I have heard many such things. Miserable comforters are ye all. Shall vain words have an end? Or what emboldeneth thee that thou answerest? I also could speak as ye do. If your soul were in my soul's stead, I could heap up words against you and shake mine head at you. But I would strengthen you with my mouth, and the moving of my lips should assuage your grief. Though I speak, my grief is not assuaged, and though I forbear, what am I eased? But now he hath made me weary. Thou hast made desolate all my company, and thou hast filled me with wrinkles, which is a witness against me, and my leanness rising up in me beareth witness to my face. He teareth me in his wrath, who hateth me. He gnasheth upon me with his teeth. Mine enemy sharpeneth his eyes upon me. They have gaped upon me with their mouth. They have smitten me upon the cheek reproachfully. They have gathered themselves together against me. God hath delivered me to the ungodly, and turned me over into the hands of the wicked. I was at ease, but he hath broken me asunder. He hath also taken me by my neck, and shaken me to pieces, and set me up for his mark. His archers compass me round about. He cleaveth my reins asunder, and doth not spare. He poureth out my gall upon the ground. He breaketh me with breach upon breach. He runneth upon me like a giant. I have sewed sackcloth upon my skin, and defiled my horn in the dust. My face is foul with weeping, and on my eyelids is the shadow of death. Not for any injustice in mine hands. Also my prayer is pure. O earth, cover not thou my blood, and let my cry have no place. Also now, behold, my witness is in heaven, and my record is on high. My friends scorn me, but mine eye poureth out tears unto God. Oh, that one might plead for a man with God, as a man pleadeth for his neighbor. When a few years are come, then I shall go the way whence I shall not return. Job chapter 17. My breath is corrupt, my days are extinct. The graves are ready for me. Are there not mockers with me? And doth not mine eye continue in their provocation? Lay down now, put me in a surety with thee. Who is he that will strike hands with me? For thou hast hid their heart from understanding. Therefore shalt thou not exalt them. He that speaketh flattery to his friends, even the eyes of his children shall fail. He hath made me also a byword of the people, and aforetime I was as a tabret. Mine eye also is dim by reason of sorrow, and all my members are as a shadow. Upright men shall be astonished at this, and the innocent shall stir up himself against the hypocrite. The righteous also shall hold on his way, and he that hath clean hands shall be stronger and stronger. But as for you all, do ye return and come now? for I cannot find one wise man among you. My days are past, my purposes are broken off, even the thoughts of my heart. They change the night into day. The light is short because of darkness. If I wait, the grave is mine house. I have made my bed in the darkness. I have said to corruption, Thou art my father, to the worm, Thou art my mother and my sister. And where is now my hope? As for my hope, who shall see it? They shall go down to the bars of the pit, when our rest together is in the dust. Job chapter 18. Then answered Bildad the Shuhite, and said, How long will it be ere ye make an end of words? Mark, and afterwards we will speak. Wherefore are we counted as beasts, and reputed vile in your sight? He teareth himself in his anger. Shall the earth be forsaken for thee? And shall the rock be removed out of his place? Yea, the light of the wicked shall be put out, and the spark of his fire shall not shine. The light shall be dark in his tabernacle, and his candle shall be put out with him. The steps of his strength shall be straightened, and his own counsel shall cast him down. For he is cast into a net by his own feet, and he walketh upon a snare. The gin shall take him by the heel, and the robber shall prevail against him. The snare is laid for him in the ground, and a trap for him in the way. Terrors shall make him afraid on every side, and shall drive him to his feet. His strength shall be hunger-bitten, and destruction shall be ready at his side. It shall devour the strength of his skin. Even the firstborn of death shall devour his strength. His confidence shall be rooted out of his tabernacle, and it shall bring him to the king of terrors. It shall dwell in his tabernacle, because it is none of his. Brimstone shall be scattered upon his habitation. His root shall be dried up beneath, and above shall his branch be cut off. His remembrance shall perish from the earth, and he shall have no name in the street. He shall be driven from light into darkness, and chased out of the world. He shall neither have son nor nephew among his people, nor any remaining in his dwellings. They that come after him shall be astonished at his day, as they that went before were affrighted. Surely such are the dwellings of the wicked, and this is the place of him that knoweth not God. Job chapter 19. Then Job answered and said, How long will ye vex my soul, and break me in pieces with words? These 10 times have ye reproached me. Ye are not ashamed that ye make yourselves strange to me. And be it indeed that I have erred, mine error remaineth with myself. If indeed ye will magnify yourselves against me, and plead against me my reproach, know now that God hath overthrown me, and hath compassed me with his net. Behold, I cry out of wrong, but I am not heard. I cry aloud, but there is no judgment. He hath fenced up my way that I cannot pass, and he hath set darkness in my paths. He hath stripped me of my glory, and taken the crown from my head. He hath destroyed me on every side, and I am gone. And mine hope hath he removed like a tree. He hath also kindled his wrath against me, and he counteth me unto him as one of his enemies. His troops come together and raise up their way against me, and encamp round about my tabernacle. He hath put my brethren far from me, and mine acquaintance are verily estranged from me. My kinsfolk have failed, and my familiar friends have forgotten me. They that dwell in mine house and my maids count me for a stranger. I am an alien in their sight. I called my servant, and he gave me no answer. I entreated him with my mouth. My breath is strange to my wife, though I entreated for the children's sake of mine own body. Yea, young children despised me. I arose, and they spake against me. All my inward friends abhorred me, and they whom I loved are turned against me. My bone cleaveth to my skin and to my flesh, and I am escaped with the skin of my teeth. Have pity upon me, have pity upon me, O ye my friends, for the hand of God hath touched me. Why do ye persecute me as God, and are not satisfied with my flesh? Oh, that my words were now written! Oh, that they were printed in a book! That they were graven with an iron pen and lead in the rock forever! For I know that my Redeemer liveth, and that he shall stand at the latter day upon the earth. And though after my skin worms destroy this body, yet in my flesh shall I see God, whom I shall see for myself, and mine eyes shall behold, and not another, though my reins be consumed within me. But ye should say, why persecute we him, seeing the root of the matter is found in me? Be ye afraid of the sword, for wrath bringeth the punishments of the sword, that ye may know there is a judgment.

Job chapter 20. Then answered Zophar the Naamathite and said, Therefore do my thoughts cause me to answer, and for this I make haste. I have heard the check of my reproach, and the spirit of my understanding causeth me to answer. Knowest thou not this of old, since man was placed upon earth? That the triumphing of the wicked is short, and the joy of the hypocrite but for a moment? Though his excellency mount up to the heavens, and his head reach unto the clouds, yet he shall perish forever like his

His bones are full of the sin of his youth, which shall lie down with him in the dust. Though wickedness be sweet in his mouth, though he hide it under his tongue, though he spare it and forsake it not, but keep it still within his mouth, yet his meat in his bowels is turned. It is the gall of asps within him. He hath swallowed down riches, and he shall vomit them up again. God shall cast them out of his belly. He shall suck the poison of asps. The viper's tongue shall slay him. He shall not see the rivers, the floods, the brooks of honey and butter. That which he labored for shall he restore, and shall not swallow it down. According to his substance shall the restitution be, and he shall not rejoice therein. Because he hath oppressed and hath forsaken the poor, because he hath violently taken away an house which he builded not, surely he shall not feel quietness in his belly. He shall not save of that which he desired. There shall none of his meat be left. Therefore shall no man look for his goods. In the fullness of his sufficiency he shall be in straits. Every hand of the wicked shall come upon him. When he is about to fill his belly, God shall cast the fury of his wrath upon him, and shall rain it upon him while he is eating. He shall flee from the iron weapon, and the bow of steel shall strike him through. It is drawn and cometh out of the body. Yea, the glittering sword cometh out of his gall. Terrors are upon him. All darkness shall be hid in his secret places. A fire not blown shall consume him. It shall go ill with him that is left in his tabernacle. The heavens shall reveal his iniquity, and the earth shall rise up against him. The increase of his house shall depart, and his goods shall flow away in the day of his wrath. This is the portion of a wicked man from God, and the heritage appointed unto him by God. Job chapter 21. But Job answered and said, "Hear diligently my speech, and let this be your consolations. Suffer me that I may speak, and after that I have spoken, mock on. As for me, is my complaint to man? And if it were so, why should not my spirit be troubled? Mark me, and be astonished, and lay your hand upon your mouth. Even when I remember, I am afraid, and trembling taketh hold on my flesh. Wherefore do the wicked live, become old, yea, are mighty in power? Their seed is established in their sight with them, and their offspring before their eyes. Their houses are safe from fear, neither is the rod of God upon them. Their bull gendereth and faileth not. Their cow calveth and casteth not her calf. They send forth their little ones like a flock, and their children dance. They take the timbrel and harp, and rejoice at the sound of the organ. They spend their days in wealth, and in a moment go down to the grave. Therefore they say unto God, Depart from us, for we desire not the knowledge of thy ways. What is the Almighty that we should serve him? And what profit should we have if we pray unto him? Lo, their good is not in their hand. The counsel of the wicked is far from me. How oft is the candle of the wicked put out? And how oft cometh their destruction

upon them. God distributeth sorrows in his anger. They are as stubble before the wind, and as chaff that the storm carrieth away. God layeth up his iniquity for his children. He rewardeth him, and he shall know it. His eyes shall see his destruction, and he shall drink of the wrath of the Almighty. For what pleasure hath he in his house after him, when the number of his months is cut off in the midst? Shall any teach God knowledge, seeing he judgeth those that are high? One dieth in his full strength, being wholly at ease and quiet. His breasts are full of milk, and his bones are moistened with marrow. And another dieth in the bitterness of his soul, and never eateth with pleasure. They shall lie down alike in the dust, and the worms shall cover them. Behold, I know your thoughts, and the devices which ye wrongfully imagine against me. For ye say, where is the house of the prince? And where are the dwelling places of the wicked? Have ye not asked them that go by the way? And do ye not know their tokens? That the wicked is reserved to the day of destruction? They shall be brought forth to the day of wrath. Who shall declare his way to his face? And who shall repay him what he hath done? Yet shall he be brought to the grave, and shall remain in the tomb. The clods of the valley shall be sweet unto him, and every man shall draw after him, as there are innumerable before him. How then comfort ye me in vain, seeing in your answers there remaineth falsehood? Job chapter 22. Then Eliphaz the Temanite answered and said, Can a man be profitable unto God, as he that is wise may be profitable unto himself? Is it any pleasure to the Almighty that thou art righteous? Or is it gain to him that thou makest thy ways perfect? Will he reprove thee for fear of thee? Will he enter with thee into judgment? Is not thy wickedness great, and thine iniquities infinite? For thou hast taken a pledge from thy brother for naught, and stripped the naked of their clothing. Thou hast not given water to the weary to drink, and thou hast withholden bread from the hungry. But as for the mighty man, he had the earth, and the honorable man dwelt in it. Thou hast sent widows away empty, and the arms of the fatherless have been broken. Therefore snares are round about thee, and sudden fear troubleth thee. Or darkness that thou canst not see, and abundance of waters cover thee. Is not God in the height of heaven? And behold the height of the stars, how high they are. And thou sayest, How doth God know? Can he judge through the dark cloud? Thick clouds are a covering to him, that he seeth not, and he walketh in the circuit of heaven. Hast thou marked the old way which wicked men have trodden? Which were cut down out of time, whose foundation was overflown with a flood, which said unto God, Depart from us. And what can the Almighty do for them? Yet he filled their houses with good things, but the counsel of the wicked is far from me. The righteous see it and are glad, and the innocent laugh them to scorn. Whereas our substance is not cut down, but the remnant of them the fire consumeth. Acquaint now thyself with him, and be at peace. Thereby good shall come unto thee. Receive, I pray thee, the law from his mouth, and lay up his words in thine heart,
If thou return to the Almighty, thou shalt be built up. Thou shalt put away iniquity far from thy tabernacles. Then shalt thou lay up gold as dust, and the gold of Ophir as the stones of the brooks. Yea, the Almighty shall be thy defense, and thou shalt have plenty of silver. For then shalt thou have thy delight in the Almighty, and shalt lift up thy face unto God. Thou shalt make thy prayer unto him, and he shall hear thee, and thou shalt pay thy vows. Thou shalt also decree a thing, and it shall be established unto thee, and the light shall shine upon thy ways. When men are cast down, then thou shalt say, There is lifting up, and he shall save the humble person. He shall deliver the island of the innocent, and it is delivered by the pureness of thine hands. 23. Then Job answered and said, Even today is my complaint bitter. My stroke is heavier than my groaning. Oh, that I knew where I might find him, that I might come even to his seat. I would order my cause before him, and fill my mouth with arguments. I would know the words which he would answer me, and understand what he would say unto me. Will he plead against me with his great power? No, but he would put strength in me. There the righteous might dispute with him. So should I be delivered forever from my judge. Behold, I go forward, but he is not there, and backward, but I cannot perceive him. On the left hand, where he doth work, but I cannot behold him. He hideth himself on the right hand, that I cannot see him. But he knoweth the way that I take. When he hath tried me, I shall come forth as gold. My foot hath held his steps. His way have I kept and not declined. Neither have I gone back from the commandment of his lips. I have esteemed the words of his mouth more than my necessary food. But he is in one mind, and who can turn him? And what his soul desireth, even that he doeth. For he performeth the thing that is appointed for me, and many such things are with him. Therefore am I troubled at his presence. When I consider, I am afraid of him. For God maketh my heart soft, and the Almighty troubleth me. Because I was not cut off before the darkness, neither hath he covered the darkness from my face. Job chapter 24. Why, seeing times are not hidden from the Almighty, do they that know him not see his days? Some remove the landmarks. They violently take away flocks and feed thereof. They drive away the ass of the fatherless. They take the widow's ox for a pledge. They turn the needy out of the way. The poor of the earth hide themselves together. Behold, as wild asses in the desert, go they forth to their work. Rising betimes for a prey. The wilderness yieldeth food for them and for their children. They reap every one his corn in the field, and they gather the vintage of the wicked. They cause the naked to lodge without clothing, that they have no covering in the cold. They are wet with the showers of the mountains, and embrace the rock for want of a shelter. They pluck the fatherless from the breast, and take a pledge of the poor.
They cause him to go naked without clothing, and they take away the sheaf from the hungry, which make oil within their walls, and tread their wine presses, and suffer thirst. Men groan from out of the city, and the soul of the wounded crieth out, yet God layeth not folly to them. They are of those that rebel against the light. They know not the ways thereof, nor abide in the paths thereof. The murderer rising with the light killeth the poor and needy, and in the night is as a thief. The eye also of the adulterer waiteth for the twilight, saying, "No eye shall see me," and disguiseth his face. In the dark they dig through houses, which they had marked for themselves in the daytime. They know not the light. For the morning is to them even as the shadow of death. If one know them, they are in the terrors of the shadow of death. He is swift as the waters. Their portion is cursed in the earth. He beholdeth not the way of the vineyards. Drought and heat consume the snow waters. So doth the grave those which have sinned. The womb shall forget him. The worm shall feed sweetly on him. He shall be no more remembered, and wickedness shall be broken as a tree. He evil entreateth the barren that beareth not, and doeth not good to the widow. He draweth also the mighty with his power. He riseth up, and no man is sure of life. Though it be given him to be in safety, whereon he resteth, yet his eyes are upon their ways. They are exalted for a little while, but are gone and brought low. They are taken out of the way as all other, and cut off as the tops of the ears of corn. And if it be not so now, who will make me a liar and make my speech nothing worth? Job chapter 25. Then answered Bildad the Shuhite, and said, "Dominion and fear are with him. He maketh peace in his high places. Is there any number of his armies? And upon whom doth not his light arise? How then can man be justified with God? Or how can he be clean that is born of a woman? Behold, even to the moon, and it shineth not. Yea, the stars are not pure in his sight. How much less man that is a worm, and the Son of Man which is a

0: Job chapter 26. But Job answered and said, How hast thou helped him that is without power? How savest thou the arm that hath no strength? How hast thou counseled him that hath no wisdom? And how hast thou plentifully declared the thing as it is? To whom hast thou uttered words? And whose spirit came from thee? Dead things are formed from under the waters, and the inhabitants thereof. Hell is naked before him, and destruction hath no covering. He stretcheth out the north over the empty place, and hangeth the earth upon nothing. He bindeth up the waters in his thick clouds, and the cloud is not rent under them. He holdeth back the face of his throne, and spreadeth his cloud upon it. He hath compassed the waters with bounds, until the day and night come to an end. The pillars of heaven tremble, and are astonished at his reproof. He divideth the sea with his power, and by his understanding he smiteth through the proud. By his spirit he hath garnished the heavens. His hand hath formed the crooked serpent. Lo, these are parts of his ways. But how little a portion is heard of him. Job chapter 27. Moreover, Job continued his parable, and said, As God liveth, who hath taken away my judgment, and the Almighty, who hath vexed my soul. All the while my breath is in me, and the Spirit of God is in my nostrils. My lips shall not speak wickedness, nor my tongue utter deceit. God forbid that I should justify you. Till I die, I will not remove mine integrity from me. My righteousness I hold fast, and will not let it go. My heart shall not reproach me so long as I live. Let mine enemy be as the wicked, and he that riseth up against me as the unrighteous. For what is the hope of the hypocrite, though he hath gained, when God taketh away his soul? Will God hear his cry when trouble cometh upon him? Will he delight himself in the Almighty? Will he always call upon God? I will teach you by the hand of God. That which is with the Almighty will I not conceal. Behold, all ye yourselves have seen it. Why then are ye thus altogether vain? This is the portion of a wicked man with God, and the heritage of oppressors, which they shall receive of the Almighty. If his children be multiplied, it is for the sword, and his offspring shall not be satisfied with bread. Those that remain of him shall be buried in death, and his widows shall not weep. Though he heap up silver as the dust, and prepare raiment as the clay, he may prepare it, but the just shall put it on, and the innocent shall divide the silver. He buildeth his house as a moth, and as a booth that the keeper maketh. The rich man shall lie down, but he shall not be gathered. He openeth his eyes, and he is not. Terrors take hold on him as waters. A tempest stealeth him away in the night. The east wind carrieth him away, and he departeth. And as a storm hurleth him out of his place. For God shall cast upon him, and not spare. He would fain flee out of his hand. Men shall clap their hands at him, and shall hiss him out of his place. Job chapter 28. Surely there is a vein for the silver, and a place for gold where they find it. Iron is taken out of the earth, and brass is molten out of the stone. He setteth an end to darkness, and searcheth out all perfection, the stones of darkness, and the shadow of death. The flood breaketh out from the inhabitant, even the waters, forgotten of the foot. They are dried up, they are gone away from men. As for the earth, out of it cometh bread, and under it is turned up as it were fire. The stones of it are the place of sapphires, and it hath dust of gold. There is a path which no fowl knoweth, and which the vulture's eye hath not seen. The lion's whelps have not trodden it, nor the fierce lion passed by it. He putteth forth his hand upon the rock. He overturneth the mountains by the roots. He cutteth out rivers among the rocks, and his eye seeth every precious thing. He bindeth the floods from overflowing, and the thing that is hid bringeth he forth to light. But where shall wisdom be found, and where is the place of understanding? Man knoweth not the price thereof, neither is it found in the land of the living. The depth saith, "It is not in me," and the sea saith, "It is not with me." It cannot be gotten for gold, neither shall silver be weighed for the price thereof. It cannot be valued with the gold of Ophir, with the precious onyx, or the sapphire. The gold and the crystal cannot equal it, and the exchange of it shall not be for jewels of fine gold. No mention shall be made of coral or of pearls, for the price of wisdom is above rubies. The topaz of Ethiopia shall not equal it, neither shall it be valued with pure gold. Whence then cometh wisdom, and where is the place of understanding? Seeing it is hid from the eyes of all living, and kept close from the fowls of the air, destruction and death say, "We have heard the fame thereof with our ears. God understandeth the way thereof, and he knoweth the place thereof. For he looketh to the ends of the earth, and seeth under the whole heaven, to make the weight for the winds, and he weigheth the waters by measure. When he made a decree for the rain, and a way for the lightning of the thunder, then did he see it, and declare it. He prepared it, yea, and searched it out. And unto man he said, Behold, the fear of the Lord, that is wisdom, and to depart from evil is understanding." Job chapter 29. Moreover, Job continued his parable and said, "Oh, that I were as in months past, as in the days when God preserved me, when his candle shined upon my head, and when by his light I walked through darkness, as I was in the days of my youth, when the secret of God was upon my tabernacle, when the Almighty was yet with me, when my children were about me, when I washed my steps with butter, and the rock poured me out rivers of oil, when I went out to the gate through the city, when I prepared my seat in the street. The young men saw me and hid themselves, and the aged arose and stood up. The princes refrained talking and laid their hand on their mouth. The nobles held their peace, and their tongue cleaved to the roof of their mouth. When the ear heard me, then it blessed me. And when the eye saw me, it gave witness to me. Because I delivered the poor that cried, and the fatherless, and him that had none to help him. The blessing of him that was ready to perish came upon me, and I caused the widow's heart to sing for joy. I put on righteousness, and it clothed me. My judgment was as a robe and a diadem. I was eyes to the blind, and feet was I to the lame. I was a father to the poor, and the cause which I knew not I searched out. And I brake the jaws of the wicked, and plucked the spoil out of his teeth. Then I said, I shall die in my nest, and I shall multiply my days as the sand. My root was spread out by the waters, and the dew lay all night upon my branch. My glory was fresh in me, and my bow was renewed in my hand. Unto me men gave ear, and waited, and kept silence at my counsel. After my words they spake not again, and my speech dropped upon them. And they waited for me as for the rain, and they opened their mouth wide as for the latter rain. If I laughed on them, they believed it not, and the light of my countenance they cast not down. I chose out their way, and sat chief, and dwelt as a king in the army, as one that comforteth the mourners. Job chapter 30. But now they that are younger than I have me in derision, whose fathers I would have disdained to have set with the dogs of my flock. Yea, whereto might the strength of their hands profit me, in whom old age was perished? For want and famine they were solitary, fleeing into the wilderness in former time desolate and waste. Who cut up mallows by the bushes and juniper roots for their meat. They were driven forth from among men. They cried after them as after a thief. To dwell in the cliffs of the valleys, in caves of the earth and in the rocks. Among the bushes they brayed. Under the nettles they were gathered together. They were children of fools, yea, children of base men. They were viler than the earth. And now am I their song, yea, I am their byword. They abhor me, they flee far from me, and spare not the spit in my face. Because he hath loosed my cord, and afflicted me. They have also let loose the bridle before me. Upon my right hand rise the youth. They push away my feet, and they raise up against me the ways of their destruction. They mar my path. They set forward my calamity. They have no helper. They came upon me as a wide breaking in of waters. In the desolation they rolled themselves upon me. Terrors are turned upon me. They pursue my soul as the wind, and my welfare passeth away as a cloud. And now my soul is poured out upon me. The days of affliction have taken hold upon me. My bones are pierced in me in the night season, and my sinews take no rest. By the great force of my disease is my garment changed. It bindeth me about as the collar of my coat. He hath cast me into the mire, and I am become like dust and ashes. I cry unto thee, and thou dost not hear me. I stand up, and thou regardest me not. thou art become cruel to me. With thy strong hand thou opposest thyself against me. Thou liftest me up to the wind, thou causest me to ride upon it, and dissolvest my substance. For I know that thou wilt bring me to death, and to the house appointed for all living. Howbeit he will not stretch out his hand to the grave, though they cry in his destruction. Did not I weep for him that was in trouble? Was not my soul grieved for the poor? When I looked for good, then evil came unto me, and when I waited for light, there came darkness. My bowels boiled and rested not. The days of affliction prevented me. I went mourning without the sun. I stood up and I cried in the congregation. I am a brother to dragons and a companion to owls. My skin is black upon me, and my bones are burned with heat. My harp also is turned to mourning, and my organ into the voice of them that weep.
1: 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Another edition of eBible Fellowship's Types and Figures. Today we're going to be discussing Noah's Ark. Several thousand years after creation, the Lord looked down upon the world and he saw that mankind was involved in constant evil doing. We read in Genesis chapter 6, beginning in verse 5, "And God saw that the wickedness of man was great in the earth, and that every imagination of the thoughts of his heart was only evil continually. And it repented Jehovah that he had made man on the earth, and it grieved him at his heart." And God was determined to bring destruction to the world by a flood. Genesis chapter 6, verse 7 reads, "And Jehovah said, I will destroy man, whom I have created from the face of the earth, both man and beast and the creeping thing and the fowls of the air, for it repenteth me that I have made them." Now, as you recall, the Lord commanded a man named Noah to build an ark, and through this ark, God would preserve each animal species that had the breath of life, and additionally, the ark would be used to deliver Noah and his family. Hebrews 11, chapter 7 reads, "By faith Noah, being warned of God of things not seen as yet, moved with fear, prepared an ark to the saving of his house." Now, even by today's modern standards, this ark we're discussing would have been a huge ship. It measured 450 feet in length, it was 75 feet wide, 45 feet high, and inside it had three stories to house all the animals taken aboard and Noah's family members. And the fact that this ark was a vessel used by God to bring deliverance to people and animals from destruction is instructive. It points to an underlying spiritual meaning. The ark's construction, and later its use during the flood, proved to be an enormous historical illustration of God's salvation program through the saving or atoning work of the Lord Jesus Christ. See, as all inside the ship found refuge and safety from the destructive floodwaters ravaging the earth, so too have all inside of Christ found refuge and safety from the wrath of God upon sin. And all in the ark had their lives spared and didn't die in the flood, and all in Christ have their lives spared eternally and will not die in the time of God's final judgment on the world. And the Lord does give us a spiritual clue regarding the deeper level of meaning attached to the ark in this verse. It's in Genesis chapter 6, verse 14. "Make thee an ark of gopher wood, rooms shalt thou make in the ark, and shalt pitch it within and without with pitch." Now, the Hebrew word translated as pitch is not the word you'd expect to be translated that way. This is a word that is usually translated as atonement. For example, it's the word found in the book of Leviticus as God describes the ceremony for the Day of Atonement. In Leviticus 16, verse 16, we read, "And he shall make an atonement for the holy place because of the uncleanness of the children of Israel and because of their transgressions in all their sins." So by using a word commonly associated with atonement, the Lord is showing us that the safety and security of those inside the ark points to those that find safety and eternal security in the atoning work of the Lord Jesus Christ. Noah's ark, a wonderful type and figure of salvation in Christ.

Greetings, everyone. This is Bob Grandy welcoming you to eBible Fellowship's program called Where's That Bible Verse? God tells us in Romans 15, verse 4, "For whatsoever things were written aforetime were written for our learning, that we through patience and comfort of the Scriptures might have hope." During this time, I'll slowly read and then repeat 5 random verses from the King James Bible, but I will not tell you where they are located in God's Word, the Bible. So listen carefully and try to identify which Bible book, chapter, and even the verse number where each verse can be found. Here's today's first verse. "Why, seeing times are not hidden from the Almighty, do they that know him not see his days?" I'll repeat it. "Why, seeing times are not hidden from the Almighty, do they that know him not see his days?" And here's the second verse. "I am the rose of Sharon and the lily of the valleys." Again, "I am the rose of Sharon and the lily of the valleys." Here's our third verse today. "Come and let us return unto Jehovah, for he hath torn and he will heal us. He hath smitten and he will bind us up." I'll read it again. "Come and let us return unto Jehovah, for he hath torn and he will heal us. He hath smitten and he will bind us up." And here's our fourth verse. "O Jehovah, I beseech thee, let now thine ear be attentive to the prayer of thy servant and to the prayer of thy servants, who desire to fear thy name, and prosper, I pray thee, thy servant this day, and grant him

mercy in the sight of this man, for I was the king's cupbearer. I'll read it again. O Jehovah, I beseech thee, let now thine ear be attentive to the prayer of thy servant and to the prayer of thy servants who desire to fear thy name, and prosper, I pray thee, thy servant this day, and grant him mercy in the sight of this man, for I was the king's cupbearer. And here's our fifth verse today. And David said unto Nathan, I have sinned against Jehovah. And Nathan said unto David, Jehovah also hath put away thy sin. Thou shalt not die. I'll repeat it. And David said unto Nathan, I have sinned against Jehovah. And Nathan said unto David, Jehovah also hath put away thy sin. Thou shalt not die. And we'll be back in a moment to discover where these scriptures are located in God's Word, the Bible.

Okay, let's find out where today's verses are found in the Bible. Here's the first verse. Why, seeing times are not hidden from the Almighty, do they that know him not see his days? That verse is found in Job 24, verse 1. Job 24, verse 1. And here's the second verse. I am the rose of Sharon and the lily of the valleys. We can find that in the book of the Song of Solomon, chapter 2, verse 1. Song of Solomon, chapter 2, verse 1. And here's our third verse. Come and let us return unto Jehovah, for he hath torn, and he will heal us. He hath smitten, and he will bind us up. That is also in the Old Testament in the book of Hosea, chapter 6, verse 1. Hosea, chapter 6, verse 1. And here's our fourth verse. O Jehovah, I beseech thee, let now thine ear be attentive to the prayer of thy servant and to the prayer of thy servants, who desire to fear thy name. And prosper, I pray thee, thy servant this day, and grant him mercy in the sight of this man, for I was the king's cupbearer. And that comes from Nehemiah chapter 1, verse 11. Nehemiah chapter 1, verse 11. And here's our fifth verse today. And David said unto Nathan, I have sinned against Jehovah. And Nathan said unto David, Jehovah also hath put away thy sin. Thou shalt not die. That verse is in 2 Samuel chapter 12, verse 13. 2 Samuel 12, 13. Thank you for joining us today to discover Where's That Bible Verse? And remember what God tells us in Psalm 119, verse 105. Thy word is a lamp unto my feet and a light unto my path.

0: Welcome to eBible Fellowship's Bible Study. In this series of Bible studies, we'll be taking a closer look at the Bible's evidence for the completion of the prolonged judgment day and the end of the world occurring in the year 2033. And now here's your host and Bible teacher, Chris McCann.
1: Hello and welcome to eBible Fellowship's Bible study that is taking a look at the biblical evidence for the end of the world in the year 2033. This is study number 30. And we're continuing to discuss the amazing historical account of the Battle of Jericho. And in that battle, God fought for his people. He had them march around the city six times, once a day for 6 days, and then seven times on the seventh day for a total of 13 times. And we've been laying it out how this odd way of winning the battle, the initial battle in the conquest of the land of Canaan, that, of course, because it's part of the Bible and part of the Word of God, and Christ was the Word made flesh, and Jesus, we're told, spoke in parables, and without a parable he did not speak. Have you ever wondered why Jesus, God in the flesh, who is the author of the Bible, he is the Word himself in bodily form, why he would speak in parables? Why did he not always speak plainly and literally? If it were correct, as the churches say, and as their theologians insist, you must take the Bible in a plain, literal, historical, grammatical way of understanding. That is their hermeneutic. But it's not correct. It's obviously incorrect, and they're inconsistent with their own biblical hermeneutic. Because Christ is the essence of the Word, the essence of the Bible, and the volume of the book, it all speaks of him. And is it not actually obvious that God in the flesh taught in parables, and without a parable he did not teach, in order to instruct people how to understand the whole of Scripture, the entire Bible? You must look for the deeper spiritual meaning. And it's also, when we read accounts like this, the parable is not in the sense that this isn't a true account. Oh, no, don't think that. And I absolutely am not saying that. This is true history. When we read anything that God is telling us, where he is presenting it as a historical fact, it is indeed a historical fact. This is absolutely what happened after Israel crossed Jordan and were confronted with the city Jericho. This was God's plan. This is what he had his people do long ago. Long ago, we actually know it was in the year 1407 BC, over 3,400 years ago. That's how ancient the Bible is. Over 3,400 years ago, and God recorded it for us, Israelites marched around that great city Jericho once a day, 6 days, seven times on the seventh day. At the end of the week, the 7 days, they had encompassed the city or gone around about the city 13 times. Soon as you see that, think the end of the world. Soon as you see the number 13, end of the world, end of the world. And not only that, but God divided it up for us neatly. Six times once a day, that's very different than seven times on the seventh day. There is your division of the two earths. The entire history of the world will be 13,000 plus years once tribulation add-ons are taken into consideration. yet divided into two epochs of time. First earth, 6,023 years, destruction of the flood. Second earth, 7,023 calendar years, destruction by fire. Just incredible. Just incredible. We really do, true Bible students who, you know, get to know the Bible very well by reading, and more than that, by searching things out, studying. We stand in awe at times, and yet we realize it's because God knows the end from the beginning. He knew his entire plan before he even created the world. He knew when he would bring the flood. He knew when he would bring the fiery destruction of all things. And therefore, that allows him, and he does things with precision, not randomly, haphazardly, anything happens when it happens. No, with preciseness, he has events occur at key points in time in history, and he ties it to a biblical calendar. So then you can admire it. You can marvel at it. The design of it, as God, of course, is a brilliant designer. Same thing with the unfolding of time in history of the world. The world, by the way, I guess this would be news for people of the world. The world is here. Its purpose is because God wanted to save a people for himself. That's it. The world is not here. The purpose of the world is not for you individually to enjoy yourself, to experience things, to have love and family and career and make so much money and possess so many things. No, that's an outworking of God's program for the world, which is centralized. It's geared towards everything the Bible speaks of, the purposes the Bible lays out, purposes of salvation for a specific people known as the elect, purposes of judgment for the rest. We're now in the stage of judgment where God will accomplish the final destruction of all that have rebelled against him. And whether someone has finished college or achieved their goal or obtained success in whatever field, immaterial. The world does not operate. The world does not continue to function or exist for the selfish reasons and purposes of the sinners therein. The world continues to exist for God's purpose that he has laid out and specified in this holy book, the Bible. And so he illustrates certain things. He reveals true history. Now, this is, of course, very much orchestrated by God, isn't it? He's the one telling the Israelites, it wasn't their idea, go around the city in this manner once a day for 6 days. Seventh day, do it seven times. Did they have any understanding for the reason why they were to do it? Absolutely not. Absolutely not. They even the elect among them, like Joshua, very limited understanding of God's overall program, but it wasn't necessary for them to know. They were living out a tableau, or God was using them to paint spiritual pictures. And he, again, knowing future history and the totality of the history of the world, how he would break it up into these two earths, into these two distinct time periods, he has them live it out. Six times, first earth. Seven times, second earth. Then we read in Joshua 6, in verse 20, so the people shouted when the priests blew at the trumpets, and it came to pass when the people heard the sound of the trumpet, and the people shouted with a great shout, that the wall fell down flat, so that the people went up into the city, every man straight before him, and they took the city, and they utterly destroyed all that was in the city, both men and women, young and old, and ox and sheep and ass, with the edge of the sword. Now this account, as well as some others in the Bible, is often referred to by atheists or by secularists or by people who think that they are holier than the Holy One himself, who think that they are the righteous ones and the God of the Bible is unrighteous, and they think they are the ones sitting in judgment over the Bible, rather than the truth that the Bible, the Word, sits in judgment over them. And so they make all kinds of accusations, and they call God a monster because he sanctioned the destruction of every man, woman, and child, young and old, in the city of Jericho. And I think you could probably find this kind of language in a couple of other places. How evil they charge God. How he's a monster, they say. And no, that's not true. That's not true. The truth is, man is the evil one. Man is the monster. And of course, our lives in this world, practically every day now, testify to the truth of those statements, that man is the wicked. Man is the one that does monstrous evil to his fellow man. God is righteous. His judgment is righteous. And it's based on ignorance that these kinds of charges are made, because they fail to recognize and understand that God is the one who gives life to all. And whenever someone dies in the world, at any time in all history, it is God who takes his life. It is God who comes, in other words, in the middle of the night for an individual and says that your soul is required. Remember that in, I think it's in Luke chapter 12, the man who built up his barns and was trying to comfort himself with his riches, his wealth. In verse 16 of Luke 12, and he spake a parable unto them, saying, the ground of a certain rich man brought forth plentifully, and he thought within himself, saying, what shall I do, because I have no room where to bestow my fruits? And he said, this will I do, I will pull down my barns and build greater, and there will I bestow all my fruits and my goods. And I'll say to my soul, soul, thou hast much goods laid up for many years. Take thine ease, eat, drink, and be merry. But God said unto him, thou fool, this night thy soul shall be required of thee. Then who shall those things be which thou hast provided? So is he that layeth up treasure for himself and is not rich toward God. Thou fool, this night thy soul is required. You see, God came for him in death. In death, death is the separation from body and soul. The soul, the spirit that animates our physical body. At the point of death, it leaves. Now, for the elect child of God, he's been born again in soul. So, although the breath of life that is in his physical body, that leaves at death, yet his spirit, the newborn again resurrected soul, is alive, so it goes to be with the Lord. But the unregenerate man, the ungodly, he has never been born again, it resurrected in soul. So at the point of his physical death, the breath of life that animates his physical body just like God gives a breath of life to animals as they live their physical lives, that departs. And because the man has a dead soul, well, he's dead completely. He's dead completely. And God has taken his soul in death. And God does that the world over in a million different ways. God takes men in accidents, through disease, through heart attacks. When man's inhumanity to man, when someone shoots someone, all according to God's timetable and purpose for the individual who perishes. No one, as a matter of fact, can die unless it's according to the will of God. And if God determines, it is time for this person. And by the way, God is righteous in this. He's righteous to take a man's life in whatever manner he so chooses, because the Bible tells us in Romans 6, verse 23, for the wages of sin is death. And all have sinned, it says in Romans 3, 23, for all have sinned and come short of the glory of God. All people have sinned. What's the wage of sin? Death. That's the according to the law, according to justice. Carrying out the law is not an unlawful thing. If someone breaks the law of men and goes before a judge, and the judge sentences that individual who let's say he's murdered, and the law allows for the death penalty, he will be killed. The judge did nothing unlawful. Those that carry out the execution are doing nothing unlawful. It's according to law. God's law stipulates the sinner, and all are sinners, the wage or penalty for his sin is death. God himself is the judge. God can carry out the execution in whatever manner, again, he so chooses. He can allow the individual to live a long life and die in their bed at age 100. Or he can have the individual, maybe a young child, die by disease. Or he can have people die in various wars. Or he can command, as he is, Joshua and the army of Israel, go into the city and take the lives of all within. And really, it's a picture, it's a historical parable. And historical parables illustrate spiritual truth, that is, truth that God is wanting to make known. The spiritual picture is Joshua is Christ, the army of Israel are the saints, and Christ has come in the day of judgment to bring wrath, to bring the destruction of God against the world, the people of the world, on the last day, which again is fast approaching. When that time comes, God will destroy the earth, he will destroy the whole creation, and he will destroy all that have sinned against him, everyone on the face of the earth, man, woman, and child. He illustrates this again and again in the Bible. When the flood came, who sent the flood? God sent the flood. Did it kill men and women? Yes. Did it kill children? It had to. It would have killed children of all ages. Some women would have been with child. But it's the wrath of God according to righteous judgment. Same reason. Notice, if we go to Genesis chapter 6, Genesis 6, God points out in verse 5, and Jehovah saw that the wickedness of man was great in the earth, and that every imagination of the thoughts of his heart was only evil continually. and it repented Jehovah that he had made man on the earth, and it grieved him at his heart. And Jehovah said, I will destroy man whom I have created from the face of the earth. Judgment because of sin. Judgment. When God destroyed Sodom and Gomorrah, all the inhabitants, not only of those cities, but of Admah and Zeboam as well, four cities of the plain, were destroyed. Only the little city Zoar was spared because it typified God's elect, and righteous Lot typified God's elect. So when God commands destroy the city Jericho, it's a picture of final judgment of the world. Now, we'll also see how it can be a picture of the judgment on the church, maybe in the next study. But it's a picture of God's wrath on the world and all within. On that last day, will die. And death will be the second death of total annihilation. Man will be destroyed out of existence. He'll be no more. And yet, who's in the city? Rahab and her family in her house on the wall. They're spared. There are the few. Many are called, few are chosen. The inhabitants of the earth are burned, it says in Isaiah 24, verse 6, but few men left. That is God's program. He came to save a people for himself. He will accomplish that purpose. He will leave this world as it is gone forevermore and move on to the new world, the new heaven and new earth, an eternity future, bringing that people that he has taken out of this world. They are his. They have been adopted into his family, and they'll be sons of God and live forevermore in glorious bliss for eternity future.

eBible Fellowship would like you to know that we're preparing for a track trip to South America to visit Santa Cruz, Bolivia. Lord willing, the dates on this track trip is September 19th through the 28th. There'll be a big fair there with about 500,000 guests expected. Once again, that's a track trip to Bolivia, Lord willing, September 19th through the 28th. And if you're interested in joining us on this track trip, please write us at info@ebiblefellowship.org. The deadline for signing up for the Bolivia track trip is Wednesday, July 15th at noon.

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1: Well, greetings, Bible students, and welcome to today's edition of e-Bible Fellowship's Bible Quiz. In Psalm 119, verse 130, we read, "The entrance of thy words giveth light. It giveth understanding unto the simple." And here we are again, gang, for another e-Bible Fellowship Bible Quiz. All of today's questions will be from 1 Corinthians. Question number one, what chapter is called the love chapter? What chapter is called the love chapter? Number two, fill in the blank in this verse from 1 Corinthians 14. Let your women keep blank in the churches. Fill in that word. Let your women keep blank in the churches. Number three, fill in this blank in 1 Corinthians 15. O death, where is thy blank? O grave, where is thy victory? Fill in that blank. O death, where is thy blank? O grave, where is thy victory? Number four, fill in the missing words. Wherefore tongues are for a sign, not to them that blank, but to them that blank not. Both words are the same. Wherefore tongues are for a sign, not to them that blank, but to them that blank not. And number five, complete this verse in 1 Corinthians 10. Whether therefore ye eat or drink, or whatsoever ye do, do all five words. Complete this verse in 1 Corinthians 10. Whether therefore ye eat or drink, or whatsoever ye do, do all. Five words we're looking for there. And we'll be back in a moment with those answers.

And let's hear today's answers. Number one, what chapter in 1 Corinthians is called the love chapter? That would be 1 Corinthians 13. 1 Corinthians 13, often referred to as the love chapter. Number two, fill in the blank in this verse from 1 Corinthians 14. Let your women keep silence in the churches. Fill in this blank from 1 Corinthians 14. Let your women keep silence in the churches. And that's 1 Corinthians 14, 34. 1 Corinthians 14, 34. Number three, fill in this blank in 1 Corinthians 15. O death, where is thy sting? O grave, where is thy victory? O death, where is thy sting? O grave, where is thy victory? Shakespeare put that in a play. But that verse is 1 Corinthians 15, 55. 1 Corinthians 15, 55. Number four, fill in the missing words. Wherefore tongues are for a sign, not to them that believe, but to them that believe not. Wherefore tongues are for a sign, not to them that believe, but to them that believe not. That's 1 Corinthians 14, 22. 1 Corinthians 14, 22. And number five, complete this verse in 1 Corinthians 10 with five words. Whether therefore ye eat or drink, or whatsoever ye do, do all to the glory of God. Do all to the glory of God. That's 1 Corinthians 10, 31. That's our eBible Fellowship Bible quiz for today, and may God bless your study in His Word.

We read in the Holy Bible in 1 Peter 1, verses 6 and 7, "Wherein ye greatly rejoice, though now for a season, if need be, ye are in heaviness through manifold temptations, that the trial of your faith, being much more precious than of gold that perisheth, though it be tried with fire, might be found unto praise and honor and glory at the appearing of Jesus Christ." And again, we read in James chapter 1, verses 2 through 4, "My brethren, count it all joy when ye fall into divers temptations, knowing this, that the trying of your faith worketh patience. But let patience have her perfect work, that ye may be perfect and entire, wanting nothing." If we are among God's elect believers, we should take much comfort. Although we are now in heaviness, and that's the same Greek word as sorrow and grief, we can know that God is working in us to perfect us, and He is also making us ready to soon enter into realms of glory and majesty far exceeding what we can currently think or imagine.

Hi, this is Harry Dysart with eBible Fellowship. Thanks for joining us for the Psalm of the Day. As our Lord says in His Word in Ephesians chapter 5, verses 19 and 20, speaking to yourselves in psalms and hymns and spiritual songs, singing and making melody in your heart to the Lord, giving thanks always for all things unto God and the Father, in the name of our Lord Jesus Christ. Psalm 119. Zane. Remember the word unto thy servant, upon which thou hast caused me to hope. This is my comfort in my affliction, for thy word hath quickened me. The proud have had me greatly in derision, yet have I not declined from thy law. I remember thy judgments of old, O Jehovah, and have comforted myself. Horror hath taken hold upon me because of the wicked that forsake thy law. Thy statutes have been my songs in the house of my pilgrimage. I have remembered thy name, O Jehovah, in the night, and have kept thy law. This I had because I kept thy precepts. Keth. Thou art my portion, O Jehovah. I have said that I would keep thy words. I entreated thy favor with my whole heart. Be merciful unto me according to thy word. I thought on my ways and turned my feet unto thy testimonies. I made haste and delayed not to keep thy commandments. The bands of the wicked have robbed me, but I have not forgotten thy law. At midnight I will rise to give thanks unto thee because of thy righteous judgments. I am a companion of all them that fear thee, and of them that keep thy precepts. The earth, O Jehovah, is full of thy mercy. Teach me thy statutes. As our Lord instructs us, we read in Psalm 47, verses 6 and 7, Sing praises to God, sing praises unto our King, sing praises. For God is the King of all the earth, sing ye praises with understanding. Please join us again for the Psalm of the Day. May God's word be praised.

0: is a recording of a live eBible Fellowship Day in the Word, which was held on July 22nd, 2018. And from that Day in the Word, here's the study from Robert Daniels.
1: Lord, we ask you this day as we look into your Word that you may continue to open our eyes to the truth. We ask that you will continue to give us understanding of these great truths that you have laid out within your Word for thy people. I pray, O Lord, that all what we say and do this day may be faithful to thy word. I want to pray, O Lord, for each one of us who are here, those who are listening. And we thank you, O Lord, for bringing us here again on this day. Lord, thy grace is magnificent. There is no words to describe it. For those of us who you have given this grace to, it's nothing that can be compared to it. Father, you're forgiven us of our sins, and you have given us eternal life. This is true. And we look forward to that day when our salvation will be completed and we will be in thy presence forevermore. And Lord, we can't even begin to imagine what that will be like. It's beyond human comprehension that thou would do this for people who are totally unworthy of this great blessing. Dear Lord, once again, we want to pray for our children, our families, and we thank you for giving us traveling mercies to get here. And as we leave this place, we ask for your traveling mercies again. And could it be your will that you will bring us back here again on another Lord's Day next month? Dear Lord, we thank you for this great blessing of having the very Word of God in our hands. And though, Lord, we know that Word is truth, absolute truth. The Bible is true and trustworthy. And we know that you are faithful to all your promises and your commitments to your people, and you will bring it to pass. We will bring these incredible blessings to pass on that last day, which is we are fast approaching. The Lord, we thank you for that great mercies. In Jesus' name, amen. I talk a little bit about the Bible tells us in Jeremiah 17 that the heart of man is desperately wicked. And out of the man's wicked heart comes all manner of sins, murder, theft, hatred, adulteries, and all manner of wicked things comes out of the heart of man. One of the sins that God talks about in the Bible that we all have is pride. Pride, the sin of pride is in every man's heart. Until God has saved that person and God gives that person a new heart. But pride is one of that root sin that is there. You know, nations have fought each other because this one won't back down from this, and it's pride. Pride, and somebody hurt your feelings, more than likely it's pride. Pride, pride, pride. And the wicked of the world, you know, because they're not saved, You see it, it's there. Pride fills their heart. And the Bible speaks a lot about it, about the pride of man. Pride is that ugly sin that is rooted in all of us. Even after we become truly a child of God, we have to be careful, because pride could rear its ugly head in our life. It could pop up, you know, because we have to remember that in our bodies, which have not experienced salvation as yet, the potential for sin is there. It's there. You know, we see King David as he fell into horrible sin. But for the true child of God, we won't remain in that sin. Because keep in mind that when God saves us, God Holy Spirit indwells the true believer. And we are going to be sensitive to sin. Be real sensitive to sin. If indeed that you're truly a child of God. The wicked, yeah, they have a conscience. You know, the conscience bother them if they say something or do something wrong, because, you know, God still have restraint on an unsaved man. But for the true believer, the Bible use other words in the Bible that when we become saved, we become spiritually minded. God gives us the mind of Christ. So we're spiritually minded. We even take on the very name of Christ, which we're called Christians. It means we're Christ-like. So we become very sensitive to sin, but the potential for pride rearing its ugly head in our life is there. It's there, and we have to be very careful about it. You know, we're quick to forgive. We don't want to harbor any kind of animosity to anyone, or we ourselves don't want to gender strife against anyone. We God tells us we walk in humility, which we're going to look at a little bit later. We walk in humility. You know, why not take the wrong? You know, why not take the wrong, you know, and so forth. And we have to be very careful. Sin is there. And so we're going to look at some verses in the Bible, what the Bible says about it, and how that God is the one who has to root it out of us. We you know, we don't even know how, what it is to be, to humble ourselves before God. God has to do it for us. You know, people misunderstand that, that people say, oh, we have to come to God with a broken and a contrite heart. We don't know what it is. We're sinners. God is the one who has to give us a broken and a contrite heart. He gives us the heart of Christ. Remember, he's the one who have done the work of grace within us. God has to do it. He has to, you know, when I, after we have become saved, he put chastisements upon us. You know, he chastens us because the potential of pride is there, you know, and that's he have to, God has to, you know, he's the one who has to work in us the will and to do of his good pleasure. God does it. He has to do it. But in let's turn to Psalm, the very familiar Psalm 73. Here God speaks about the wicked of the world and also the true believers. In Psalm 73, we're going to read verses 1 to 6. In Psalm 73, truly God is good to Israel, which we know it is the Israel of God. He's not the nation over there. Even to such as are of a clean heart. And we know that when God saves us, he gives us a new heart. He takes away the stony heart from our flesh. And he gives us a heart of flesh, the heart of Christ he's given to us. And he goes on, but as for me, my feet were almost gone. My steps had well nigh slipped. For I was envious at the foolish when I saw the prosperity of the wicked. For there are no bands in their death, but their strength is firm. They are not in trouble as other men, neither are they plagued like other men. Therefore pride compasseth them about as a chain. Violence covereth them as a garment. See, the wicked of the world, it's like pride cover them as a garment. Because you remember, when we become saved, we're given the robe of Christ's righteousness. But in their case, it's the opposite. Pride cover them. It's like a chain. It wraps them around like a chain, you know. And they're in bondage to their sin, and they can't do anything about it, unless God doesn't enter into their life and break that. Then they can't do it of themselves. Yeah, you see the milk of human kindness in man. You see, because of God restraining them, you know, they still do have a conscience that bother them from time to time, but. We know that we're living in a day that the world is under judgment, and you see sin multiplying, but still yet God has his hand on man, you know, because this world still has to continue until the last day. But sin is everywhere. Sin has multiplied as ever before throughout the whole world. It's not only in the United States. It's everywhere. Everywhere. Sin is everywhere. And we know that God is in control of it, and he's working all this out to his glory. But this pride that is in man is in the wicked. You know, we were raised to be proud of yourself. You hear that everywhere. You know, be proud of yourself and be proud of your children. Be proud of this and that. But they don't realize what they're saying. What is it in your life to be prideful of? Pride. Proud pride is the same thing. Pride is rebellion against God. That's what it is. Those of us who have our spiritual eyes open, You know, and you can't say that, oh, well, either you did something to save yourself. It's all of God's action. There's nothing to be proud of in our life. We're sinners headed for destruction. That's where we were headed until God in his wonderful mercy saves us, gives you a new heart. And we glorify God in it. And when he has opened our eyes to it, then he has given us a humble spirit, then we are going to obey God with what he has said, you know, what we should do. But turn over to Psalm 10. Go over to Psalm 10. We're going to read the first 7 verses. You know, it's impossible for me to look at all the verses and passages in the Bible how God talks about the pride of man. In Psalm 10, verse 1, why standest thou afar off, O Jehovah? Why hidest thou thyself in times of trouble? The wicked in his pride doth persecute the poor. Let them be taken in the devices that they have imagined. For the wicked boast of his heart's desire, and blesseth the covetous whom the Lord abhorreth. The Lord despiseth, in other words, the wicked, through the pride of his countenance, will not seek after God. God is not in all his thoughts. You see how God described the wicked? You know, and he goes on, his ways are always grievous. Thy judgments are far out of his sight. For all his enemies, he puffs at them. He said in his heart, I will not be moved, for I shall never be in adversity. His mouth is full of cursing and deceit and fraud. Under his tongue is mischief and vanity. This is God's description of those who have hearts are filled with pride. Pride, you know, I don't have to listen to the Bible. I'm going to do my own thing. You know, and this is God describing to us the wicked of the world in their pride. They have no regard for God's word, the Bible. They curse God in their heart. They're not thankful for anything. They're unthankful. They're just living their life as if there is no God who they have to give an account to. In other words, they don't care. They love the pleasures of sin. They love the things that this world has to offer and so forth. And a child of God is the complete opposite. Pride. Pride is ugly. It's rebellion against God's commandments. They have no regard for God's word, the Bible. They could care less. You know, I've tried to share the gospel with many people in the world, and all they do is just laugh, and they continue on in their sin. They could care less about what God's word says, but it's not going to change the fact that God's word is true. It just shows that if God doesn't humble someone during the day of salvation, that person may seem to be a nice person and good qualities and all these things, but in their heart, it's filled with pride. Their heart is not changed. So if pride is there, in that person's heart, and although they might show the milk of human kindness and all these things, but yet, you ever see somebody who's very mild-mannered and they get upset and they change into another person, you know, and more than likely it's pride, you know, because their feelings are hurt or somebody stepped on their foot and they're ready to fight. It's pride, you know, and we have to be careful with that as true believers. But in Isaiah, there's a verse. I was thinking about this verse. I was reading to Job the other day, and I forgot to write this verse down. Let's look at Job. I believe this is speaking to, there's a verse there that God speaks about that he's the king over all the children of pride. You know, something told me I should have carried my old Bible. I have that verse underlined in Job, where he speaks about he's the king over all the children of pride.
2: That's chapter 41:34.
1: Yeah, 41:34. 41:34. Yeah, I believe that here it says, he beholdeth all high things. He is the king over all the children of pride. you know, Satan, his pride, you know, Satan, he, for instance, if you look at Isaiah here, turn to Isaiah. God speaks about that in Isaiah chapter 14. Isaiah chapter 14, verses 12, two verses. Isaiah chapter 14, verse 12 and 14, there we read, it says, "How art thou fallen from heaven, O Lucifer, son of the morning? How art thou cut down to the ground, which didst weaken the nations? For thou hast said in thine heart," see where it's coming from, the heart of man, see, "thou hast said in thine heart, I will ascend into heaven." It's pride. "I will exalt my throne above the stars of God. I will sit also upon the mount of the congregation and the sides of the north. I will ascend above the heights of a cloud. I will be like the Most High." See that word, I. You know, it's pride. Pride there. You know, he wants to be like the Most High, which is God himself. But also, God talks about, too, in Nebuchadnezzar, king, in Daniel 4. When in Nebuchadnezzar, we know he's a picture of Satan. He's a picture of Satan himself. And one of the things that was wrong with King Nebuchadnezzar was pride. Pride. Remember, if you read in Daniel chapter 4, verse 28 to 33. Daniel chapter 4, verse 28. It says, "Also this came upon Nebuchadnezzar, King Nebuchadnezzar, at the end of 12 months, he walked into the palace of the kingdom of Babylon. The king spake and said, is not this great Babylon that I have built?" Pride. "I have built for the house of the kingdom by the might of my power and for the honor of my majesty." See, you see what was going on in it is pride. "While the words was in the king's mouth, there fell a voice from heaven and saying, O King Nebuchadnezzar, to thee it is spoken, the kingdom is departed from thee, and they shall drive thee from men, and thy dwelling shall be with the beast of the field. They shall make thee to eat grass as oxen, and seven times shall pass over thee until thou know that the Most High ruleth in the kingdom of men, and giveth it to whomsoever he will. The same hour was the thing fulfilled upon Nebuchadnezzar, and he was driven from men, and did eat grass as oxen, and his body was wet with the dew of heaven, till his hairs were grown like eagle's feathers, and his nails like bird claws." It's pride. See, his pride was in his heart. You see, and it happened also to another king, and God smote him instantly. It was pride. Go over to the New Testament, in the book of Acts. In the book of Acts, chapter 12. We read about Herod, King Herod, and it was pride. We're going to pick up the context in chapter 12, verses 1 to 3, and then we're going to go over to verse 18 to 23. But let's pick the context up in chapter 12, verses 1 to 3. "Now about the time Herod the king stretched forth his hands to vex certain of the church, and he killed James, the brother of John, with the sword." You see, it's murder. He's guilty of murder. And verse 3, "And because he saw it pleased the Jews, he proceeded further to take Peter also. Then were the days of unleavened bread." And over in verse 18, we read from verse 18 to 23. "Now as soon as it was day, there was no small stir among the soldiers what was become of Peter. And when Herod had sought for him and found him not, he examined the keepers and commanded that they should be put to death. And he went down from Judah to Caesarea, and there he abode. So he wanted was to kill Peter, but of course God wouldn't allow it. And in verse 20, and Herod was highly displeased with them at Tyre and Sidon, but they came with one accord to him, and having made Blastus the king's chamberlain their friend, desired peace, because their country was nourished by the king's country. So they were in alliance together. And verse 21, and upon a set day, Herod, arrayed in royal apparel, sat upon his throne and made an oration unto them. And the people gave a shout, saying, it is the voice of a God and not of a man. And immediately the angel of the Lord smote him, because he gave God not the glory, and he was eaten of worms and gave up the ghost. He did not give God the glory. Pride. Pride. See, pride was latent in his heart, and his people out there, you might say, worshiping him. And he gave God not the glory, pride, and God smote him. God's judgment came upon him right there, and he was eaten of worms, and he died. See, pride is this ugly sin that is in man's heart, and only God could root it out of us. And Brett said, even after we become a child of God, we have to be careful with pride. Pride has messed up people's relationship, marriages, all of that. Kids with their parents, because no one will forgive. And as true believers, we should never do that. We should always be quick to forgive, because God has forgiven us multitudes of sin. Multitudes of sin God has forgiven us. So we're always quick to forgive, even at times where you take the wrong. And remember, Christ is our example of walking in humility. He was never a guile found in his mouth. And you think about it, Christ is Almighty God. Now, Chris was saying one of his studies, which, you know, I thought about it. I said, wow, talk about humility. Christ is Almighty God, who clothed himself with human flesh, and he walked the earth, and he humbled himself. And when he was on the Mount of Transfiguration, he was transfigured before them, Almighty God. And then he covered it up. That you might say, he clothed and put back on the human flesh, and he walked the earth. Almighty God did that. And how the scribes and the Pharisees chased him all over the place to kill him. Come now, Christ is God. He could wipe them out in a split second. But he didn't do it. He walked.

If that's happening, because we're still sinners, we should immediately, oh Lord, help me not to think this way. I think one of the most difficult thing, I believe, that when you have a marriage and the wife is not saved, the wife is not saved. Now the man is the head of the house, and she has to submit herself to that beast of a man, you want to say, that's unsaved man. It's not an easy thing. It's bad enough for the husband because he's the head of the home. But for a woman to submit herself to an unsaved husband, it's very difficult. It's very difficult because God commands the wife to be obedient to her husband. See, and he's not a saved person. His mind is yet in the world, and he wants to do things of the world. And she it's difficult for both man or woman. It's obviously difficult. But I think for the wife, it's a little bit more difficult than the man. She has to submit to him, and it's not easy. But let's go on a little bit further. We want to look at another passage in Book of Mark chapter 7. God gives us some more information in Mark chapter 7. Verse 14. Mark chapter 7, verse 14. Let's read it. It says, "And when he called all the people unto him, he said unto them, Hearken unto me, every one of you, and understand. There is nothing from without a man that entereth into him can defile him. But the things which come out of him, those are the things that defile the man. If any man have ears to hear, let him hear," which are the elect, they'll hear. "And when he was entered into the house from the people, his disciples asked him concerning the parable." Well, if you would read before, you will see what the parable is. God, Christ here is going to explain to them what the meaning of this parable is. In verse 18, "And he said unto them, Are ye so without understanding also? Do we not perceive that whatsoever thing from without entereth into the man, it cannot defile him? Because it entereth not into his heart, but into the belly, and goeth out into the draught, purging all meats. And he said, That which cometh out of the man, that defileth the man. For from within, out of the heart of men, proceed evil thoughts, adulteries, fornications, murders, theft, covetousness, wickedness, deceit, lasciviousness, an evil eye, blasphemy, pride." See what comes out of the heart, our heart, before God saves us? Pride, foolishness, all these things come from within and defile a man. So you see what our heart produces before God saves us. See, that's what comes out of our heart, pride. Pride, me, myself, and I. Pride comes out of it. So God has to take that, perform, I'm speaking now during the day of salvation. He performed this mighty miracle in the heart of elect of his elect, and one of the sin he gets rid of is pride. Pride has to go from within the heart of each one of his elect. So the unsaved man, all these wickedness is still there. It is still there within his heart, and it comes out, especially throughout the history of the world, but especially in our day. When sin is multiplying as ever before, you see it everywhere. It's pride. Pride there is rooted in the heart of the wicked. And also in Job 40, let's go back over to Job. And as you read through Job, you see Christ in it. It's a picture. Job is a picture of Christ. As you read through Job, you see language in the book of Job that speak so clearly.

clearly about Christ. Let's read verse 1. We're going to go down to verse 12. And then we're going to pay close attention to verse 11. Moreover, Jehovah answered Job and said, "Shall he that contendeth with the Almighty instruct him? He that reproveth God, let him answer it." Then Job answered Jehovah and said, "Behold, I am vile. What shall I answer thee? I will lay my hand upon my mouth. Once have I spoken, but I will not answer. Yea, twice, but I will proceed no further." Then answered Jehovah unto Job out of the whirlwind and said, "Gird up thy loins now like a man. I will demand of thee, and declare thou unto me. Wilt thou also disannul my judgment? Wilt thou condemn me that thou mayest be righteous? Hast thou an arm like God, or canst thou thunder like with a voice like him? Deck thyself now with majesty and excellency, and array thyself with glory and beauty. Canst cast abroad the rage of thy wrath, and behold one that is proud and abase him." See what God is asking Job. Can you humble a man whose heart is filled with pride? No. That's why I said earlier, we don't even know how to come humbly before God, because by nature we were filled up with pride. So here God is asking Job, can you humble someone who is proud in heart? No, only God can do it. And he goes on, "Look on everyone that is proud and bring him low." It's an impossible thing for Job to do and for us to do. We can't somebody who's filled with pride and bring him low. And God goes on, "And tread down the wicked in their place." No. It's impossible for anybody to humble the heart of anyone. We don't know how it is to come humbly before God, because by nature, before God saves us, we are proud people. We're filled up with pride, and we can't, don't know what it is to humble ourselves before God. That word there, abase, in verse, where's that word abase? 11. It's the Hebrew word number 8213. It means humble. That's why God asked Job, can you humble that man over there? No, he cannot. See, and it's the same word there in Daniel 4. Let's look at it. It's used there in Daniel 4 also. Daniel 4:37. In Daniel 4:37, it says here, "Now Nebuchadnezzar, praise and extol and honor the King of heaven, all whose works are truth. And his ways and judge and his ways, his works are truth, and his ways judgment. And those that walk in pride, he's able to abase them, humble them." See, only God can do it. Those who walk in pride, only God is able to humble that person. That's it. We can't do it. We can't give someone a new heart. And for us, and only God can do that, and only God can humble that person. No matter how that person seem to be so sweet and kind and all of that stuff, if that person is not saved, they're filled up with pride, and only God can humble that person, to abase that person. We cannot do it. We cannot do it. And it's only God can do it, because by nature, we are proud in heart. We are proud human beings. And, you know, and as I said earlier, we were taught to be proud of yourself, and so forth. Yes, you're absolutely right. It's to be proud of yourself, and so forth. But it's a complete opposite of what the Bible teaches. In 1 Samuel, let's go over to 1 Samuel chapter 2. It's used there too. In 1 Samuel chapter 2, verse 7, it's the same idea there. In 1 Samuel chapter 2, verse 7,
First Samuel chapter 2, verse 7. It says, Jehovah maketh poor and maketh rich. He bringeth low, and then he's humble, and he lifteth up. He's the one who makes us humble. It's not us. We are incapable of humbling ourselves before God. If you will turn over to Psalm 113, are we going to read the first 9 verses? There's only 9 verses in the chapter, though. Psalm 113. It's only have 9 verses. We're going to read all 9 verses. Praise ye Jehovah, praise ye servants of Jehovah, praise the name of Jehovah. Blessed be the name of Jehovah from this time forth and forevermore. From the rising of the sun unto the going down of the same, Jehovah's name is to be praised. Jehovah is high above all nations, and his glory above the heavens. Who is like unto Jehovah our God, who dwelleth on high, who humbleth himself to behold the things that are in heaven and in earth? And you know, Christ humbled himself when he walked the earth. And it says, he raises up the poor out of the dust, which spiritually are the true believers. When he saves us, we were raised together with him out of the dust and lifted the needy out of the dunghill. And you know what a dunghill is? It's the manure pile, you know, the animal on the farm. You know, he does his thing on the grass. I remember as a kid, my father had cows, you know, and when the cows make a manure pile, and it's big. And one day I was looking where I was going, I stepped right in it, you know. And that's, it wasn't a pretty sight, but this is where God, you know, that's what we are. He raises us up out of the dunghill. And now he tells us that we're seated with him in heavenly places in Christ. So there's nothing about us that we should be proud of. You see, that's where we are, you know, we're in the manure pile, and God saved that person. And he says that he may set him with princes, even with the princes of his people. He maketh the barren woman to keep house, and to the dwarfed mother of children, praise ye Jehovah. So God humbleth himself, you know, in person of Christ, and then he raises us up. To sit with him in heavenly places in Christ Jesus. And what a blessing. And what a blessing that is that God has done for us. And he said earlier that Christ is the perfect example of what humility is. In Philippians 2, another familiar passage where God tells us there in Philippians 2, verse 1, if there be therefore any consolation in Christ, if any comfort of love, if any fellowship of the Spirit, if any bowels of mercies, fulfill ye my joy, that ye may be like-minded, having the same love, being of one accord and of one mind. And, you know, said that Christ gives us the mind of Christ, so we are one mind with him. Let nothing be done through strife or vainglory, but in lowliness of mind, let each other esteem other better than themselves. That's humility. You see, when you look at the world, what the world does, they have the Academy Awards and their man pat each other on the back and all these things. But it's completely different for us. We're just a nobody in this world. We're just a pilgrim. We're just simply passing through this life. So we don't want no accolades or no recognition. The world desires that and all these things. But we're completely different because this is not our home, you see. And God goes on to tell us there in verse 4, look not every man on his own thing, but every man also on the things of others. Let this mind be in you, which also in Christ Jesus. And God is going to explain to us the mind that is in Christ Jesus and what is in the true child of God. And he says, who being in the form of God, thought it not robbery to be equal with God,
but made himself of no reputation. That word reputation there is the word empty. God emptied himself of his glory. Hold your hand here, and we're going to look at it. The Greek word 2758 is translated as empty or to make void. In Romans, hold your hand here and look at Romans chapter 4. It's used over here in Romans chapter 4. We're going to read verses 13 and 14. In verse 13 it says, "For the promise that it should be that he should be the heir of the world was not to Abraham or to his seed through the law, but through the righteousness of faith. For if they which are of the law be heirs, faith is made void," the same word there, void, "and the promise of non-effect." So that word there is the same as this one over here, is how God emptied himself. No, in Philippians chapter 2, verse 7. Yeah, 7. See, that word reputation there is the word empty. God emptied himself. And he says, "And took upon him the form of a servant, and was made in the likeness of men. And being found in fashion as a man, he humbled himself and became obedient unto death, even the death of the cross." That's humility. God is our example to us to follow. And it is not easy, because when you think about it, God saves us and he leaves us in this body of flesh who we have to carry around with us until either the Lord takes us or he comes on the last day. We have to carry this body around with us, and he put demands on us. You know, that's why God tells us to crucify the flesh. He tells us how to handle it. He tells us that we would keep our mind on heavenly things. You know, we ought to be thinking about spiritual things, and we ought to fill our minds with the Word of God, and don't feel sorry for ourselves. You know, as I said, any sin could raise its ugly head in our life, and God tells us how to guard against it. But as a person grow in grace, sin becomes less and less. It comes less and less. You see, it's not completely gone, because we're still living in our bodies. Our bodies are not saved. It hasn't experienced salvation as yet. And I tell you, remember you read in Romans 7 when the Apostle Paul, in the inspiration of the Holy Spirit, says, "Oh, wretched man that I am, who shall deliver me from the body of this death?" Sin was there. It's a struggle. It's a warfare. You see, and by God's grace and his mercy, he tells us and he helps us, you know, and we could go to God with him, and he, you know, we could be, he's not going to somehow sneak up behind us and snatch that sin out of our life. He works through repentance, crucifying the body. You know, we're not missing anything, and we shouldn't feel sorry for ourselves. Don't feel sorry. You know, everybody's sin and weakness is different. And you don't want to put things in your path that is going to stimulate the lustful desire of the flesh. If we're watching this stuff or reading this book or watching issues on TV that cause your mind to go in a sinful direction, turn it off. Turn it off. Deal with yourself very harshly. You see. And here, God goes on a little bit further, and we're going to read in the book of James. James chapter 4, verses 8 to 10. It says, "Draw nigh to God, and he will draw nigh to you. Cleanse your hands, ye sinners, and purify your hearts, ye double-minded. Be afflicted and mourn and weep. Let your laughter be turned to mourning and your joy to heaviness. Humble yourselves in the sight of the Lord, and he will lift you up." It's a command of God to us to humble yourself under the mighty hand of God, and he will lift you up. It's a command. But you begin to realize that we can't do it. I don't know what it is to humble myself before God. No one does, because by nature, I'm filled with pride. So what we have to do, we go to God. It's like God commands man to be obedient to him.
He can't do it. God could command man to do whatever he chooses to do. We have to recognize that we can't do it. And we have to go to God and cry out to him for his mercy, that he will humble us before him. But we know now we're living in a day, we're not living in the day of salvation anymore, that all the elect are saved, and God has given all his elect now a broken heart. He has humbled us in before him. This is a completed fact. But for the wicked of the world is something else. Let's turn to 1 Peter chapter 5, verses 5 and 6. 1 Peter chapter 5, verses 5 to 6. There we read, "Likewise, ye younger, submit yourselves unto the elder. Yea, all of you be subject one to another, and be clothed with humility." Christ is the essence of what humility is. So it says that we be clothed with humility. "For God resisteth the proud and giveth grace to the humble. Humble yourselves, therefore, under the mighty hand of God, and he will exalt you in due time." So all the true believers, the grace of God, has humbled himself, and God in due time will exalt us on that last day when he does return to complete his salvation. Let's look at Psalm 34. Verses 15 to 19. Psalm 34, verses 15 to 19. There we read, "The eyes of Jehovah are upon the righteous, and his ears are open unto their cry. The face of Jehovah is against them that do evil, to cut off the remembrance of them from the earth." Was that the verse? Okay, down to verse 19. "The righteous cry, and Jehovah heareth, and delivereth them out of all their troubles. Jehovah is nigh unto them that are of a broken heart, and saveth such as be of a contrite spirit. Many are the afflictions of the righteous, but Jehovah delivereth them out of them all." But there in verse 18, Jehovah is nigh unto them which are the elect. Those are the ones that God has given a humble heart to, a broken heart, and saveth us as of a contrite, a broken spirit, which something that God does. He's the one who gives us the broken heart of Christ, because as said earlier, we don't know what it is to have a contrite heart. God gives it to us. Everything about salvation is God's action. He commands us, he said, "Of a broken and a contrite spirit he will not despise." Those are the ones that God has given a broken and a contrite heart to. He will not despise them. You know, God will not turn away from his elect. It's impossible for him to do. You see, but pride is this ugly sin that is everywhere. But until God saves us and gives us a new heart, then are we going to walk in humility, and we're going to walk in an obedient fashion before God. And we are grateful to God for that, that he has done such a wonderful work of grace within us. This is something that we could never do on our own. Salvation is an impossible thing with man. Impossible. We cannot save ourselves. God is the one who has to do it. You know, and it's a wonderful thing. Okay, let's stop here and close with prayer. Heavenly Father, we thank you, Lord, for this time around your word. Oh, Lord, we are so thankful to thee, oh, Lord, that one point we were walking in pride. We were all about ourself, me, myself, and I. And by thy grace and thy mercy, thou hast given us, through Christ, a humble heart. You have given us a broken and a contrite heart. You have given us the heart of Christ. And, oh, Lord, we thank you for that. And, oh, Lord, we're so grateful that for what Christ has done on our behalf, something that we could never do for ourselves, because
You have told us the wages of sin is death, and we all are deserving of it. But because of what Christ has done, you have elected the people to salvation from the foundation of the world, and you have bestowed upon us the most wonderful blessing that mankind can ever imagine, which is salvation. There's nothing that could be compared to salvation. Now, Heavenly Father, we pray for all of us who are here. Pray for Chris. He's not feeling well this day. Pray for our families. We pray for all who are here, for all who are listening. Pray for our children, our families. Could it be, O Lord, that you may have had mercy upon them before the day of salvation came to a close? And, O Lord, we ask you for strength and help to walk in humility in this time, in this day. And, O Lord, we ask you for strength spiritually and for physical strength also to live out our lives in this world, knowing full well that all things work together for good for thy people. Pray for Eddie and Guy as they come up with their study, and pray for this time together around your word. May thy name be glorified, and may thy perfect will be done. We ask these things in Jesus' name. Amen.

0: 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We read in 2 Timothy 3, verse 16, "All Scripture is given by inspiration of God and is profitable for doctrine, for reproof, for correction, for instruction in righteousness." Now, let's begin our Bible Reading Program.
1: Ezekiel chapter 4. "Thou also, son of man, take thee a tile, and lay it before thee, and portray upon it the city, even Jerusalem, and lay siege against it, and build a fort against it, and cast a mount against it, set the camp also against it, and set battering rams against it round about. Moreover, take thou unto thee an iron pan, and set it for a wall of iron between thee and the city, and set thy face against it, and it shall be besieged, and thou shalt lay siege against it. This shall be a sign to the house of Israel. Lie thou also upon thy left side, and lay the iniquity of the house of Israel upon it, according to the number of the days that thou shalt lie upon it. Thou shalt bear their iniquity. For I have laid upon thee the years of their iniquity, according to the number of the days, 390 days, so shalt thou bear the iniquity of the house of Israel. And when thou hast accomplished them, lie again on thy right side, and thou shalt bear the iniquity of the house of Judah 40 days. I have appointed thee each day for a year. Therefore thou shalt set thy face toward the siege of Jerusalem, and thine arm shall be uncovered, and thou shalt prophesy against it. And, behold, I will lay bands upon thee, and thou shalt not turn thee from one side to another, till thou hast ended the days of thy siege. Take thou also unto thee wheat, and barley, and beans, and lentils, and millet, and fitches, and put them in one vessel, and make thee bread thereof, according to the number of the days that thou shalt lie upon thy side, 390 days shalt thou eat thereof. And thy meat which thou shalt eat shall be by weight, 20 shekels a day. From time to time shalt thou eat it. Thou shalt drink also water by measure, the sixth part of an hin. From time to time shalt thou drink, and thou shalt eat it as barley cakes, and thou shalt bake it with dung that cometh out of man, in their sight. And Jehovah said, Even thus shall the children of Israel eat their defiled bread among the Gentiles, whither I will drive them. Then said I, Ah, Lord Jehovah, behold, my soul hath not been polluted, for from my youth up even till now have I not eaten of that which dieth of itself, or is torn in pieces, neither came there abominable flesh into my mouth. Then he said unto me, Lo, I have given thee cow's dung for man's dung, and thou shalt prepare thy bread therewith. Moreover, he said unto me, Son of man, behold, I will break the staff of bread in Jerusalem, and they shall eat bread by weight, and with care, and they shall drink water by measure, and with astonishment, that they may want bread and water, and be astonished one with another, and consume away for their iniquity." Ezekiel chapter 5. "And thou, son of man, take thee a sharp knife, take thee a barber's razor, and cause it to pass upon thine head and upon thy beard. Then take thee balances to weigh, and divide the hair. Thou shalt burn with fire a third part in the midst of the city, when the days of the siege are fulfilled. And thou shalt take a third part, and smite about it with a knife, and a third part thou shalt scatter in the wind. And I will draw out a sword after them. Thou shalt also take thereof a few in number, and bind them in thy skirts. Then take of them again, and cast them into the midst of the fire, and burn them in the fire. For thereof shall a fire come forth into all the house of Israel. Thus saith the Lord Jehovah, this is Jerusalem. I have set it in the midst of the nations and countries that are round about her. And she hath changed my judgments into wickedness more than the nations, and my statutes more than the countries that are round about her. For they have refused my judgments and my statutes, they have not walked in them. Therefore, thus saith the Lord Jehovah, because ye multiplied more than the nations that are round about you, and have not walked in my statutes, neither have kept my judgments, neither have done according to the judgments of the nations that are round about you. Therefore, thus saith the Lord Jehovah, behold, I, even I, am against thee, and will execute judgments in the midst of thee, in the sight of the nations. And I will do in thee that which I have not done, and whereunto I will not do any more the like, because of all thine abominations. Therefore the fathers shall eat the sons in the midst of thee, and the sons shall eat their fathers, and I will execute judgments in thee, and the whole remnant of thee will I scatter into all the winds. Wherefore, as I live, saith the Lord Jehovah, surely, because thou hast defiled my sanctuary with all thy detestable things, and with all thine abominations, therefore will I also diminish thee. Neither shall mine eye spare, neither will I have any pity. A third part of thee shall die with the pestilence, and with famine shall they be consumed in the midst of thee, and a third part shall fall by the sword round about thee. And I will scatter a third part into all the winds, and I will draw out a sword after them. Thus shall mine anger be accomplished, and I will cause my fury to rest upon them, and I will be comforted, and they shall know that I, Jehovah, have spoken it in my zeal, when I have accomplished my fury in them. Moreover, I will make thee waste, and a reproach among the nations that are round about thee, in the sight of all that pass by. So it shall be a reproach and a taunt, an instruction, and astonishment unto the nations that are round about thee, when I shall execute judgments in thee in anger and in fury, and in furious rebukes. I, Jehovah, have spoken it. When I shall send upon them the evil arrows of famine, which shall be for their destruction, and which I will send to destroy you, and I will increase the famine upon you, and will break your staff of bread. So will I send upon you famine and evil beasts, and they shall bereave thee, and pestilence and blood shall pass through thee. And I will bring the sword upon thee. I, Jehovah, have spoken it.

Ezekiel chapter 6. And the word of Jehovah came unto me, saying, Son of man, set thy face toward the mountains of Israel, and prophesy against them, and say, Ye mountains of Israel, hear the word of the Lord Jehovah. Thus saith the Lord Jehovah to the mountains, and to the hills, to the rivers, and to the valleys, Behold, I, even I, will bring a sword upon you. And I will destroy your high places, and your altars shall be desolate, and your images shall be broken, and I will cast down your slain men before your idols, and I will lay the dead carcasses of the children of Israel before their idols, and I will scatter your bones round about your altars. In all your dwelling places the cities shall be laid waste, and the high places shall be desolate, that your altars may be laid waste and made desolate, and your idols may be broken and cease, and your images may be cut down, and your works may be abolished. And the slain shall fall in the midst of you, and ye shall know that I am Jehovah. Yet will I leave a remnant, that ye may have some that shall escape the sword among the nations, when ye shall be scattered through the countries. And they that escape of you shall remember me among the nations whither they shall be carried captives, because I am broken with their whorish heart, which hath departed from me, and with their eyes which go a-whoring after their idols, and they shall loathe themselves for the evils which they have committed in all their abominations, and they shall know that I am Jehovah. And that I have not said in vain that I would do this evil unto them. Thus saith the Lord Jehovah, Smite with thine hand, and stamp with thy foot, and say, Alas, for all the evil abominations of the house of Israel, for they shall fall by the sword, by the famine, and by the pestilence. He that is far off shall die of the pestilence, and he that is near shall fall by the sword. And he that remaineth and is besieged shall die by the famine. Thus will I accomplish my fury upon them. Then shall ye know that I am Jehovah, when their slain men shall be among their idols round about their altars, upon every high hill, in all the tops of the mountains, and under every green tree, and under every thick oak. The place where they did offer sweet savour to all their idols. So will I stretch out my hand upon them, and make the land desolate, yea, more desolate than the wilderness toward Diblath, in all their habitations, and they shall know that I am Jehovah.

Ezekiel chapter 7. Moreover, the word of Jehovah came unto me, saying, Also, thou son of man, thus saith the Lord Jehovah unto the land of Israel, An end. The end is come upon the four corners of the land. Now is the end come upon thee, and I will send mine anger upon thee, and will judge thee according to thy ways, and will recompense upon thee all thine abominations. And mine eye shall not spare thee, neither will I have pity, but I will recompense thy ways upon thee, and thine abominations shall be in the midst of thee, and ye shall know that I am Jehovah. Thus saith the Lord Jehovah, An evil, and only evil, behold, is come, an end is come, the end is come, it watcheth for thee. Behold, it is come, the morning is come unto thee, O thou that dwellest in the land. The time is come, the day of trouble is near, and not the sounding again of the mountains. Now will I shortly pour out my fury upon thee, and accomplish mine anger upon thee, and I will judge thee according to thy ways, and will recompense thee for all thine abominations. And mine eye shall not spare, neither will I have pity. I will recompense thee according to thy ways and thine abominations that are in the midst of thee. And ye shall know that I am Jehovah that smiteth. Behold the day, behold, it is come. The morning is gone forth, the rod hath blossomed, pride hath budded, violence is risen up into a rod of wickedness. None of them shall remain, nor of their multitude, nor of any of theirs, neither shall there be wailing for them. The time is come, the day draweth near, let not the buyer rejoice, nor the seller mourn, for wrath is come upon all the multitude thereof. For the seller shall not return to that which is sold, although they were yet alive, for the vision is touching the whole multitude thereof, which shall not return, neither shall any strengthen himself in the iniquity of his life. They have blown the trumpet, even to make all ready, but none goeth to the battle. For my wrath is upon all the multitude thereof. The sword is without, and the pestilence, and the famine within. He that is in the field shall die with the sword, and he that is in the city, famine and pestilence shall devour him. But they that escape of them shall escape, and shall be on the mountains like doves of the valleys, all of them mourning, every one for his iniquity. All hands shall be feeble, and all knees shall be weak as water. They shall also gird themselves with sackcloth, and horror shall cover them, and shame shall be upon all faces, and baldness upon all their heads. They shall cast their silver in the streets, and their gold shall be removed. Their silver and their gold shall not be able to deliver them in the day of the wrath of Jehovah. They shall not satisfy their souls, neither fill their bowels, because it is the stumbling block of their iniquity. As for the beauty of his ornament, he set it in majesty, but they made the images of their abominations, and of their detestable things therein. Therefore have I set it far from them, and I will give it into the hand of the strangers for a prey, and to the wicked of the earth for a spoil, and they shall pollute it. My face will I turn also from them, and they shall pollute my secret place, for the robbers shall enter into it and defile it. Make a chain, for the land is full of bloody crimes, and the city is full of violence. Wherefore I will bring the worst of the heathen, and they shall possess their houses. I will also make the pomp of the strong to cease, and their holy places shall be defiled. Destruction cometh, and they shall seek peace, and there shall be none. Mischief shall come upon mischief, and rumor shall be upon rumor. Then shall they seek a vision of the prophet, but the law shall perish from the priest,
and counsel from the ancients. The king shall mourn, and the prince shall be clothed with desolation, and the hands of the people of the land shall be troubled. I will do unto them after their way, and according to their deserts will I judge them, and they shall know that I am Jehovah. Ezekiel chapter 8. And it came to pass in the sixth year, in the sixth month, in the fifth day of the month, as I sat in mine house, and the elders of Judah sat before me, that the hand of the Lord Jehovah fell there upon me. Then I beheld, and lo, a likeness as the appearance of fire, from the appearance of his loins even downward, fire, and from his loins even upward, as the appearance of brightness, as the color of amber. And he put forth the form of an hand, and took me by a lock of mine head, and the Spirit lifted me up between the earth and the heaven, and brought me in the visions of God to Jerusalem, to the door of the inner gate that looketh toward the north, where was the seat of the image of jealousy, which provoketh to jealousy. And behold, the glory of the God of Israel was there, according to the vision that I saw in the plain. Then said he unto me, Son of man, lift up thine eyes now the way toward the north. So I lifted up mine eyes the way toward the north, and behold, northward at the gate of the altar, this image of jealousy in the entry. He said furthermore unto me, Son of man, seest thou what they do, even the great abominations of the house of Israel committeth here? That I should go far off from my sanctuary? But turn thee yet again, and thou shalt see greater abominations. And he brought me to the door of the court. And when I looked, behold, a hole in the wall. Then said he unto me, Son of man, dig now in the wall. And when I had digged in the wall, behold, a door. And he said unto me, Go in, and behold the wicked abominations that they do here. So I went in, and saw, and behold, every form of creeping things, and abominable beasts, and all the idols of the house of Israel, portrayed upon the wall round about. And there stood before them 70 men of the ancients of the house of Israel, and in the midst of them stood Jaazaniah, the son of Shaphan, with every man his censer in his hand, and a thick cloud of incense went up. Then said he unto me, Son of man, hast thou seen what the ancients of the house of Israel do in the dark? Every man in the chambers of his imagery. For they say, Jehovah seeth us not. Jehovah hath forsaken the earth. He said also unto me, Turn thee yet again, and thou shalt see greater abominations that they do. Then he brought me to the door of the gate of Jehovah's house, which was toward the north. And behold, there sat women.

the east. Then he said unto me, Hast thou seen this, O son of man? Is it a light thing to the house of Judah that they commit the abominations which they commit here? For they have filled the land with violence, and have returned to provoke me to anger. And, lo, they put the branch to their nose. Therefore will I also deal in fury. Mine eye shall not spare, neither will I have pity. And though they cry in mine ears with a loud voice, yet will I not hear them. Ezekiel chapter 9. He cried also in mine ears with a loud voice, saying, Cause them that have charge over the city to draw near, even every man with his destroying weapon in his hand. And behold, six men came from the way of the higher gate, which lieth toward the north, and every man a slaughter weapon in his hand. And one man among them was clothed with linen, with a writer's inkhorn by his side. And they went in, and stood beside the brazen altar. And the glory of the God of Israel was gone up from the cherub, whereupon he was, to the threshold of the house. And he called to the man clothed with linen, which had the writer's inkhorn by his side. And Jehovah said unto him, Go through the midst of the city, through the midst of Jerusalem, and set a mark upon the foreheads of the men that sigh and that cry for all the abominations that be done in the midst thereof. And to the others he said in mine hearing, Go ye after him through the city, and smite. Let not your eyes spare, neither have ye pity. Slay utterly old and young, both maids and little children and women, but come not near any man upon whom is the mark, and begin at my sanctuary. Then they began at the ancient men which were before the house. And he said unto them, Defile the house, and fill the courts with the slain. Go ye forth. And they went forth and slew in the city. And it came to pass, while they were slaying them, and I was left, that I fell upon my face and cried and said, Ah, Lord Jehovah, wilt thou destroy all the residue of Israel in thy pouring out of thy fury upon Jerusalem? Then said he unto me, The iniquity of the house of Israel and Judah is exceeding great, and the land is full of blood, and the city full of perverseness. For they say, Jehovah hath forsaken the earth, and Jehovah seeth not. And as for me also, mine eye shall not spare, neither will I have pity, but I will recompense their way upon their head. And behold, the man clothed with linen, which had the inkhorn by his side, reported the matter, saying, I have done as thou hast commanded me.

Ezekiel chapter 10. Then I looked, and behold, in the firmament that was above the head of the cherubims, there appeared over them as it were a sapphire stone, as the appearance of the likeness of a throne. And he spake unto a man clothed with linen, and said, Go in between the wheels, even under the cherub, and fill thine hand with coals of fire from between the cherubims, and scatter them over the city. And he went in my sight. Now the cherubim stood on the right side of the house, when the man went in, and the cloud filled the inner court. Then the glory of Jehovah went up from the cherub, and stood over the threshold of the house, and the house was filled with the cloud. And the court was full of the brightness of Jehovah's glory. And the sound of the cherubim's wings was heard even to the outer court, as the voice of the Almighty God when he speaketh. And it came to pass that when he had commanded the man clothed with linen, saying, Take fire from between the wheels, from between the cherubims, then he went in and stood beside the wheels. And one cherub stretched forth his hand from between the cherubims unto the fire that was between the cherubims, and took thereof, and put it into the hands of him that was clothed with linen, who took it and went out. And there appeared in the cherubims the form of a man's hand under their wings. And when I looked, behold, the four wheels by the cherubims, one wheel by one cherub, and another wheel by another cherub. And the appearance of the wheels was as the color of a beryl stone. And as for their appearances, they four had one likeness, as if a wheel had been in the midst of a wheel. When they went upon their four sides. They turned not as they went, but to the place whither their head looked, they followed it. They turned not as they went. And their whole body, and their backs, and their hands, and their wings, and the wheels were full of eyes round about, even the wheels that they four had. As for the wheels, it was cried unto them in my hearing, O wheel! And everyone had four faces. The first face was the face of a cherub, and the second face was the face of a man, and the third, the face of a lion, and the fourth, the face of an eagle. And the cherubims were lifted up. This is the living creature that I saw by the river of Chebar. And when the cherubims went, the wheels went by them. And when the cherubims lifted up their wings to mount up from the earth, the same wheels also turned, not from beside them. When they stood, these stood. And when they were lifted up, these lifted up themselves also, for the spirit of the living creature was in them. Then the glory of Jehovah departed from off the threshold of the house, and stood over the cherubims. And the cherubims lifted up their wings, and mounted up from the earth in my sight. When they went out, the wheels also were beside them. And everyone stood at the door of the east gate of Jehovah's house, and the glory of the God of Israel was over them above. This is the living creature that I saw under the God of Israel by the river of Chebar. And I knew that they were the cherubims. Everyone had four faces apiece, and everyone four wings. And the likeness of the hands of a man was under their wings. And the likeness of their faces was the same faces which I saw by the river of Chebar. Their appearances and themselves, they went every one straight forward. Ezekiel chapter 11. Moreover, the Spirit lifted me up and brought me unto the east gate of Jehovah's house, which looketh eastward. And behold, at the door of the gate 25 men, among whom I saw Jaazaniah, the son of Azur, and Pelatiah, the son of Benaiah, princes of the people. Then said he unto me, Son of man, these are the men that devise mischief and give wicked counsel in this city, which say,
It is not near. Let us build houses. This city is the cauldron, and we be the flesh. Therefore prophesy against them. Prophesy, O Son of Man. And the Spirit of Jehovah fell upon me and said unto me, Speak. Thus saith Jehovah, Thus have ye said, O house of Israel, for I know the things that come into your mind, every one of them. Ye have multiplied your slain in this city, and ye have filled the streets thereof with the slain. Therefore thus saith the Lord Jehovah, Your slain whom ye have laid in the midst of it, they are the flesh, and this city is the cauldron, but I will bring you forth out of the midst of it. Ye have feared the sword, and I will bring a sword upon you, saith the Lord Jehovah, and I will bring you out of the midst thereof, and deliver you into the hands of strangers, and will execute judgments among you. Ye shall fall by the sword. I will judge you in the border of Israel, and ye shall know that I am Jehovah. This city shall not be your cauldron, neither shall ye be the flesh in the midst thereof, but I will judge you in the border of Israel. And ye shall know that I am Jehovah, for ye have not walked in my statutes, neither executed my judgments, but have done after the manners of the heathen that are round about you. And it came to pass, when I prophesied, that Pelatiah, the son of Benaiah, died. Then fell I down upon my face, and cried with a loud voice, and said, Ah, Lord Jehovah, wilt thou make a full end of the remnant of Israel? Again the word of Jehovah came unto me, saying, Son of man, thy brethren, even thy brethren, the men of thy kindred, and all the house of Israel, holy are they unto whom the inhabitants of Jerusalem have said, Get you far from Jehovah, unto us is this land given in possession. Therefore say, Thus saith the Lord Jehovah, Although I have cast them far off among the heathen, and although I have scattered them among the countries, yet will I be to them as a little sanctuary in the countries where they shall come. Therefore say, Thus saith the Lord Jehovah, I will even gather you from the people, and assemble you out of the countries where ye have been scattered, and I will give you the land of Israel. And they shall come thither, and they shall take away all the detestable things thereof, and all the abominations thereof from thence. And I will give them one heart, and I will put a new spirit within you, and I will take the stony heart out of their flesh, and will give them an heart of flesh, that they may walk in my statutes, and keep mine ordinances, and do them, and they shall be my people, and I will be their God. But as for them whose heart walketh after the heart of their detestable things and their abominations, I will recompense their way upon their own heads, saith the Lord Jehovah. Then did the cherubims lift up their wings, and the wheels beside them, and the glory of the God of Israel was over them above. And the glory of Jehovah went up from the midst of the city, and stood upon the mountain, which is on the east side of the city. Afterwards the Spirit took me up, and brought me in a vision by the Spirit of God into Chaldea, to them of the captivity. So the vision that I had seen went up from me. Then I spake unto them of the captivity all the things that Jehovah had showed me. Ezekiel chapter 12. The word of Jehovah also came unto me, saying, Son of man, thou dwellest in the midst of a rebellious house, which have eyes to see and see not. They have ears to hear and hear not, for they are a rebellious house. Therefore, thou son of man, prepare thee stuff for removing, and remove by day in their sight, and thou shalt remove from thy place to another place in their sight. It may be they will consider, though they be a rebellious house,
Then shalt thou bring forth thy stuff by day in their sight as stuff for removing, and thou shalt go forth at even in their sight as they that go forth into captivity. Dig thou through the wall in their sight, and carry out thereby. In their sight shalt thou bear it upon thy shoulders, and carry it forth in the twilight. Thou shalt cover thy face, that thou see not the ground, for I have set thee for a sign unto the house of Israel. And I did so as I was commanded. I brought forth my stuff by day, and stuff for captivity, and in the even I dig through the wall with mine hand. I brought it forth in the twilight, and I bear it upon my shoulder in their sight. And in the morning came the word of Jehovah unto me, saying, Son of man, hath not the house of Israel, the rebellious house, said unto thee, What doest thou? Say thou unto them, Thus saith the Lord Jehovah, This burden concerneth the prince in Jerusalem, and all the house of Israel that are among them. Say, I am your sign, like as I have done, so shall it be done unto them. They shall remove and go into captivity. And the prince that is among them shall bear upon his shoulder in the twilight, and shall go forth. They shall dig through the wall to carry out thereby. He shall cover his face, that he see not the ground with his eyes. My net also will I spread upon him, and he shall be taken in my snare, and I will bring him to Babylon, to the land of the Chaldeans. Yet shall he not see it, though he shall die there. And I will scatter toward every wind all that are about him, to help him, and all his bands, and I will draw out the sword after them. And they shall know that I am Jehovah. When I shall scatter them among the nations, and disperse them in the countries, but I will leave a few men of them from the sword, from the famine, and from the pestilence, that they may declare all their abominations among the heathen, whither they come, and they shall know that I am Jehovah. Moreover, the word of Jehovah came to me, saying, Son of man, eat thy bread with quaking, and drink thy water with trembling, and with carefulness, and say unto the people of the land, Thus saith the Lord Jehovah, of the inhabitants of Jerusalem, and of the land of Israel, they shall eat their bread with carefulness, and drink their water with astonishment, that her land may be desolate from all that is therein, because of the violence of all them that dwell therein, and the cities that are inhabited shall be laid waste, and the land shall be desolate, and ye shall know that I am Jehovah. And the word of Jehovah came unto me, saying, Son of man, what is that proverb that ye have in the land of Israel, saying, The days are prolonged, and every vision faileth? Tell them therefore, Thus saith the Lord Jehovah, I will make this proverb to cease, and they shall no more use it as a proverb in Israel. But say unto them, The days are at hand, and the effect of every vision, for there shall be no more any vain vision nor flattering divination within the house of Israel. For I am Jehovah, I will speak, and the words that I shall speak shall come to pass. It shall be no more prolonged, for in your days, O rebellious house, will I say the word, and will perform it, saith the Lord Jehovah. Again the word of Jehovah came to me, saying, Son of man, behold, they of the house of Israel say, The vision that he seeth is for many days to come, and he prophesieth of the times that are far off. Therefore, say unto them, Thus saith the Lord Jehovah, There shall none of my words be prolonged any more, but the word which I have spoken shall be done, saith the Lord Jehovah.

0: Ezekiel chapter 13. And the word of Jehovah came unto me, saying, Son of man, prophesy against the prophets of Israel that prophesy, and say thou unto them that prophesy out of their own hearts, Hear ye the word of Jehovah. Thus saith the Lord Jehovah, Woe unto the foolish prophets that follow their own spirit and have seen nothing. O Israel, thy prophets are like the foxes in the deserts. Ye have not gone up into the gaps, neither made up the hedge for the house of Israel to stand in the battle in the day of Jehovah. They have seen vanity and lying divination, saying, Jehovah saith, and Jehovah hath not sent them. And they have made others to hope that they would confirm the word. Have ye not seen a vain vision? And have ye not spoken a lying divination? Whereas ye say, Jehovah saith it, albeit I have not spoken. Therefore thus saith the Lord Jehovah, because ye have spoken vanity and seen lies, therefore, behold, I am against you, saith the Lord Jehovah, and mine hand shall be upon the prophets that see vanity and that divine lies. They shall not be in the assembly of my people, neither shall they be written in the writing of the house of Israel. Neither shall they enter into the land of Israel, and ye shall know that I am the Lord Jehovah. Because they have seduced my people, saying, Peace, and there was no peace, and one built up a wall, and, lo, others daubed it with untempered mortar. Say unto them which daub it with untempered mortar, that it shall fall, there shall be an overflowing shower, and ye, O great hailstones, shall fall, and a stormy wind shall rend it. Lo, when the wall is fallen, shall it not be said unto you, Where is the daubing wherewith ye have daubed it? Therefore thus saith the Lord Jehovah, I will even rend it with a stormy wind in my fury, and there shall be an overflowing shower in mine anger, and great hailstones in my fury to consume it. So will I break down the wall that ye have daubed with untempered mortar, and bring it down to the ground, so that the foundation thereof shall be discovered, and it shall fall, and ye shall be consumed in the midst thereof, and ye shall know that I am Jehovah. Thus will I accomplish my wrath upon the wall, and upon them that have daubed it with untempered mortar, and will say unto you, The wall is no more, neither they that daubed it, to wit, the prophets of Israel which prophesy concerning Jerusalem, and which see visions of peace for her, and there is no peace, saith the Lord Jehovah. Likewise, thou son of man, set thy face against the daughters of thy people, which prophesy out of their own heart, and prophesy thou against them. And say, Thus saith the Lord Jehovah, Woe to the women that sew pillows to all armholes, and make kerchiefs upon the head of every statue to hunt souls. Will ye hunt the souls of my people? And will ye save the souls alive that come unto you? And will ye pollute me among my people for handfuls of barley and for pieces of bread, to slay the souls that should not die, and to save the souls alive that should not live? By your lying to my people that hear your lies. Wherefore, thus saith the Lord Jehovah, Behold, I am against your pillows, wherewith ye there hunt the souls to make them fly, and I will tear them from your arms, and will let the souls go, even the souls that ye hunt to make them fly. Your kerchiefs also will I tear, and deliver my people out of your hand, and they shall be no more in your hand to be hunted. And ye shall know that I am Jehovah. Because with lies ye have made the heart of the righteous sad, whom I have not made sad, and strengthened the hands of the wicked, that he should not return from his wicked way by promising him life. Therefore, ye shall see no more vanity, nor divine divinations. For I will deliver my people out of your hand, and ye shall know that I am Jehovah. Ezekiel chapter 14. Then came certain of the elders of Israel unto me, and sat before me. And the word of Jehovah came unto me, saying, Son of man, these men have set up their idols in their heart, and put the stumbling block of their iniquity before their face. Should I be inquired of at all by them? Therefore speak unto them, and say unto them, Thus saith the Lord Jehovah, every man of the house of Israel that setteth up his idols in his heart, and putteth the stumbling block of his iniquity before his face, and cometh to the prophet, I, Jehovah, will answer him that cometh according to the multitude of his idols, that I may take the house of Israel in their own heart, because they are all estranged from me through their idols. Therefore say unto the house of Israel, Thus saith the Lord Jehovah, Repent, and turn yourselves from your idols, and turn away your faces from all your abominations, for every one of the house of Israel, or of the stranger that sojourneth in Israel, which separateth himself from me, and setteth up his idols in his heart, and putteth the stumbling block of his iniquity before his face, and cometh to a prophet to inquire of him concerning me. I, Jehovah, will answer him by myself, and I will set my face against that man, and will make him a sign and a proverb, and I will cut him off from the midst of my people. And ye shall know that I am Jehovah. And if the prophet be deceived when he had spoken a thing, I, Jehovah, have deceived that prophet, and I will stretch out my hand upon him, and will destroy him from the midst of my people Israel. And they shall bear the punishment of their iniquity. The punishment of the prophet shall be even as the punishment of him that seeketh unto him, that the house of Israel may go no more astray from me, neither be polluted any more with all their transgressions, but that they may be my people, and I may be their God, saith the Lord Jehovah. The word of Jehovah came again to me, saying, Son of man, when the land sinneth against me by trespassing grievously, then will I stretch out mine hand upon it, and will break the staff of the bread thereof, and will send famine upon it, and will cut off man and beast from it. Though these three men, Noah, Daniel, and Job, were in it, they should deliver but their own souls by their righteousness, saith the Lord Jehovah. If I cause noisome beasts to pass through the land, and they spoil it, so that it be desolate, that no man may pass through because of the beasts, though these three men were in it, as I live, saith the Lord Jehovah, they shall deliver neither sons nor daughters. They only shall be delivered, but the land shall be desolate. Or if I bring a sword upon that land, and say, Sword, go through the land, so that I cut off man and beast from it. Though these three men were in it, as I live, saith the Lord Jehovah, they shall deliver neither sons nor daughters, but they only shall be delivered themselves. Or if I send a pestilence into that land, and pour out my fury upon it in blood, to cut off from it man and beast, though Noah, Daniel, and Job were in it, as I live, saith the Lord Jehovah, they shall deliver neither son nor daughter. They shall but deliver their own souls by their righteousness. For thus saith the Lord Jehovah, how much more when I send my four sword judgments upon Jerusalem, the sword, and the famine, and the noisome beast, and the pestilence, to cut off from it man and beast? Yet, behold, therein shall be left a remnant that shall be brought forth, both sons and daughters. Behold, they shall come forth unto you, and ye shall see their way and their doings, and ye shall be comforted concerning the evil that I have brought upon Jerusalem, even concerning all that I have brought upon it. And they shall comfort you when ye see their ways and their doings, and ye shall know that I have not done without cause all that I have done in it, saith the Lord Jehovah.
1: 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Welcome to eBible Fellowship Scripture and Song. The nature of this program is to take a look at the hymns that have been written to glorify God. Hi, I'm John Helf, and today on Scripture and Song, we're going to look into a song that was authored by Rhea F. Miller in 1922, and it's titled, I'd Rather Have Jesus, and this will be part one. And you know, this song really hits home when we just take a moment to kind of evaluate the things that we have as we go through this life. The true Christian, or the one that God has truly saved, realizes that anything in this present life that you possess is of far less importance compared with having Christ. The words of this song demonstrate the prioritization of Christ over such things as wealth or material things or success. God's Word, the Bible, makes this very clear in numerous passages, and we'll look at some of those in a moment. But first, let's take a look at the first stanza and the chorus of I'd Rather Have Jesus. I'd rather have Jesus than silver or gold. I'd rather be His than have riches untold. I'd rather have Jesus than houses or lands. I'd rather be led by His nail-pierced hand. And we can see throughout the Bible the insignificance of worldly possessions. As in Psalm 37:16, where we read, A little that a righteous man hath is better than the riches of many wicked. And through divine inspiration of the Lord, it was King Solomon, who was the wealthiest person in biblical history, who wrote in Proverbs 11, verse 4, that riches profit not in the day of wrath, but righteousness delivereth from death. Ecclesiastes 5, verses 10 and 11 express that when mankind becomes wealthy, they simply seek after more wealth. And there we read, He that loveth silver shall not be satisfied with silver, nor he that loveth abundance with increase. This is also vanity. When goods increased, they are increased that eat them, and what good is there to the owners thereof, saving the beholding of them with their eyes? For that old saying, you can't take it with you, really rings true in Ecclesiastes 5:15, where we read, As he came forth of his mother's womb, naked shall he return to go as he came, and shall take nothing of his labor, which he may carry away in his hand. And then the chorus of I'd Rather Have Jesus sings, Than to be the king of a vast domain, or be held in sin's dread sway, I'd rather have Jesus than anything this world affords today. 1 Timothy 6, verses 6 through 10 certainly makes us realize this. We read there, But godliness with contentment is great gain, for we brought nothing into this world, and it is certain we can carry nothing out. And having food and raiment, let us be therewith content. But they that will be rich fall into temptation and a snare, and into many foolish and hurtful lusts, which drown men in destruction and perdition. For the love of money is the root of all evil, which while some coveted after, they have erred from the faith and pierced themselves through with many sorrows. Moving on to the second stanza of I'd Rather Have Jesus, which we'll hear in a moment, the lyrics sing, I'd rather have Jesus than men's applause. I'd rather be faithful to his dear cause. I'd rather have Jesus than worldwide fame. I'd rather be true to his holy name. We see an example of someone who sought after men's applause and fame in King Saul, who, rather than appeal to the Lord, sought public approval. In 1 Samuel 15, rather than giving glory to God for the accomplishment, King Saul set up a monument for himself after a recent victory over the Amalekites. And there are many more verses that describe man's desire to accumulate this world's material possessions and longing for the perfect life, including fame and riches. And we'll see the Bible has more to uncover about that in our next program in part two. But for now, let's listen to eBible Fellowship's rendition of the hymn, I'd Rather Have Jesus.

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1: Yes, hi, Chris. So my question is in Romans 8:23.
0: Romans 8:23. And not only they, but ourselves also, which have the first fruits of the Spirit, even we ourselves groan within ourselves, waiting for the adoption, to wit, the redemption of our body.
1: Yes. So my question, if you look at the 40-year wilderness sojourn, and it seemed like the Lord was angry because they were unthankful, but in this case, do we groan and does the Lord understand that this is a difficult time because he's left us in hell?
0: Well, no, there's a difference between groaning and murmuring. In the wilderness, the Israelites were murmuring. They were complaining. They were complaining about food and water and their hearts were looking backward toward Egypt and they remember the cucumbers and the leeks and it wasn't just that. They also as soon as Moses went up on the mount, they made the golden calf. They were eating, drinking, playing, involved in idolatry. So there were numerous offenses that the Israelites were involved with over that period of time. And so God, he tells us in 1 Corinthians, he warns that we should not do as they did. And he says in 1 Corinthians chapter 10, now it's significant, in verse 3, he says, and did all eat the same spiritual meat, and did all drink the same spiritual drink, for they drank of that spiritual rock that followed them, and that rock was Christ. Now, over the course of the 40-year wilderness wandering period, God fed them with miraculous bread from heaven and with miraculous water as water came out of the rock. And it pictures what God has done at the time of the end when he's opened up his word to reveal the things that have been sealed up and all the hidden truths, the mysteries of God that have come forth, you know, that we've learned over the last few decades. It's very similar to manna. It's doctrine never before known nor understood. It's new bread, bread that past generations never fed upon. So it's very similar on the spiritual level to what happened to the Israelites. And we read of those Israelites, and this was, a major offense. It says in Numbers, they loathed that light bread. They hated it. They hated it. They had to eat the same thing every day. Yeah, we understand naturally, if we have the same dinner every day for a week, we start to complain. I think I had enough spaghetti, but that's not the point. That's not the point. You know, God is typifying the Lord Jesus. He's the bread that the manna typified, and their hatred, their literal loathing of that light bread, it paints the accurate picture of those in the churches and the congregations or professed Christians in general that hate the doctrines that the Lord has opened up at the time of the end. And you can just look back on these doctrines, even the faith of Christ. You have people who are contrary to it. Though that doctrine give all the glory to God, yet they don't like it. Or the Sunday Sabbath doctrine, they don't like that. They'll try to taint it by saying, you're getting involved in works. We are under grace. And then they reveal their ignorance and their lack of understanding that after God saves his people, he gives them good works to walk in. And so they have a desire to do the will of God. And the only way to know how to do the will of God is to learn his commandments and to follow them. And it's not in order to get saved, but it's the way to travel. Once we have become saved, we are directed by the commandments, by the word, and so forth. The end of the church age is probably the clearest example. Here the Lord opened up this information for the welfare of his people, who the shepherds, the under-shepherds within the congregations were not feeding them. They were feeding themselves of them. And so God, for their benefit, commanded the church age is done. He commanded the pastors to cease from feeding the flock, and he called his flock out of the corporate church. And yet so much hatred and reviling and just furious responses, anger against the doctrine as people came out against it in a fierce way. But that shows their hatred for the manna. That would be equivalent to murmuring that the Israelites did when people are resisting and refusing the doctrines that the Lord has opened up, and he, of course, opened up more, like the lamb slain from the foundation of the world. Hell is the grave, and the second death is annihilation, and the spiritual judgment of Judgment Day. And another terribly hated doctrine is that God shut the door, that he ended his salvation program, and yet this is part of the revelation of God's righteous judgment, and it's to be received as all other doctrine, and we should be glad and thankful to the Lord that he has graciously, kindly revealed these things to us so that we can have understanding of what's happening. And so those speaking evil are doing the equivalent of murmuring. Now here in, or going back to Romans, in Romans chapter 8, in Romans 8:23, it says, and not only they, let's actually back up to the previous verse 22, for we know that the whole creation groaneth and travaileth in pain together until now. Now this would include the creatures, the animals of the world. The entire creation is groaning because they are suffering the curse placed upon them because of sin, and they're seeing corruption, that the whole world is seeing corruption, and this has brought great grief and calamity, and there's disasters, and animals devouring other animals. Just it's terrible what happens in the creation. So there is a collective groan, or God is basically putting voice to the creation, if it could speak, or letting us know how they're feeling, or their desire. There's a groaning. How long must this continue? And that's the same idea. Not only they, but ourselves also, which have the first fruits of the Spirit, even we ourselves groan within ourselves, waiting for the adoption, to wit, the redemption of our body. And so it could even be a groan we're unaware of, deep down within. I think it says that a little further concerning how the Spirit makes intercession for God in verse 26. Likewise, the Spirit also helpeth our infirmities, for we know not what we should pray for as we ought, but the Spirit itself maketh intercession for us with groanings which cannot be uttered. And he that searcheth the hearts knoweth what is the mind of the Spirit, because he maketh intercession for the saints according to the will of God. So these groanings are, it's the pain, it's the anguish, It's the sorrowfulness as we're living in the world and the condition of the world, the condition of the church, the condition maybe of our own family, of our neighborhood, of our friends, of our family, our own condition. Maybe there's corruption taking place in our own body and we're aging and getting ill and just everything. And on top of that, we have this desire to be with God and for perfection. We desire holiness. We desire absolute righteousness. And there's so much injustice and sin as the world abounds in iniquity and a headline blares, you know, the latest atrocity. You know, it used to be maybe you hear about something like that once in a blue moon. Then it was like monthly, then weekly and daily and sometimes several times a day now. So many atrocities, so many terrible things. Oh, you see, we can be overwhelmed, so we cannot even speak. And deep down in our soul, in that new born-again soul that is perfect, there's communication with the Spirit, and the Spirit presents our request. And of course, one request of the souls of God's elect on the earth would match the request of the souls, disembodied souls of God's elect in heaven. How long, O Lord, holy and true, until you judge our blood? And yet that request, petition of God, has been answered. God is now actively taking vengeance, and he is judging the world for the shed blood of his saints, and he's also giving us a timeline. There's much biblical evidence pointing to the year 2033. And we're treading there one day at a time, but we're moving in that direction. And it's coming up almost 10 years since May 21, 2011. And that 10 years has gone very slow on one hand, and yet it's kind of sped by in other ways. And so too, time will continue to pass. And before you know it, we'll be right there. We'll be right there. We'll be close. And then it'll just go quickly. But this verse itself has nothing to do with that murmuring. This is actually a good thing, that the Spirit can present our groanings, which we cannot put into words to God. But thank you for calling and sharing.

gave his only begotten Son, that whosoever believeth in him should not perish, but have everlasting life. Those that believe the false free will gospel use this verse to teach that Christ died for everyone, and all a sinner has to do is believe and accept Christ, and they will not perish. That is a lie, and not the truth of the Holy Bible. The Holy Bible teaches that the world God so loved is the world of His own precious elect believers. We read about this world in Isaiah 45:17, which declares, "Israel shall be saved in Jehovah with an everlasting salvation. Ye shall not be ashamed nor confounded, world without end." And again we read in Ephesians 3:21, which declares, "Unto him be glory in the church by Christ Jesus throughout all ages, world without end. Amen." So therefore, the world that God so loved is a world anchored in eternity, a world wherein dwells an innumerable company of all of God's elect believers, many of whom are now alive on this earth, enduring these prolonged days of Judgment Day, which began May 21, 2011, and, according to much biblical evidence, will end sometime in the year 2033, when all the unsaved will perish and all the elect believers will see their God and enter forever into eternal realms of His unspeakable glory and majesty.

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1: Good evening and welcome to eBible Fellowship's Bible Study in the Book of Genesis. Tonight is study number 6 of Genesis chapter 9. And we're going to start by reading verses 8 and 9. And God spake unto Noah and to his sons with him, saying, And I behold, I establish my covenant with you and with your seed after you. Now we started talking about this in our last study. We saw that God is establishing the covenant with Noah and his sons and descendants, and that this is the earliest covenant. Well, there's mention of a covenant back in Genesis 6 when the Lord is giving Noah instructions concerning building the ark. And so this covenant that God has established with Noah and his sons is a covenant that predates the covenant made with Abraham by 2,500 or more years, 2,600 years, over 2,000 years and several hundred years on top of that later until Abraham is even born, and then God will eventually make the covenant with him and with Isaac and with Jacob. And the language of a covenant really means that God has said something, that God has declared some truth, that he has given a promise. With Abraham, the promise, the thing that God said to him, had to do with his seed and the land. In Genesis chapter 17, it says in verse 2, And I will make my covenant between me and thee, and will multiply thee exceedingly. And then in verse 5, Neither shall thy name any more be called Abram, but thy name shall be Abraham, for a father of many nations have I made thee, and I will make thee exceeding fruitful, and I will make nations of thee, and kings shall come out of thee, and I will establish my covenant between me and thee, and thy seed after thee in their generations, for an everlasting covenant, to be a God unto thee, and to thy seed after thee, and I will give unto thee and to thy seed after thee the land wherein thou art a stranger, all the land of Canaan, for an everlasting possession, and I will be their God. Now here, when making the covenant with Abraham, God speaks of a multitude of a seed that will come forth from Abraham. So that's part of the covenant. There will be a multitude. There will be the seed of Abraham as the stars of the heaven for multitude. And also the land of Canaan will be given to Abraham and his seed. And it's said to be an everlasting possession. And the covenant is an everlasting covenant. So concerning these things, we speak of a covenant that God made with Abraham, and the sign of that covenant was circumcision. And really, it was just God declaring to Abraham, his servant, one of his chosen people, his elect, certain truths that would apply to all the people of God. The seed, actually, is a reference to everyone that God truly saves. We know that because in Galatians chapter 3, God tells us of the covenant. He says in Galatians 3, verse 15, "Brethren, I speak after the manner of men, though it be but a man's covenant. Yet if it be confirmed, no man disannulleth or addeth thereto. Now to Abraham and his seed were the promises made. He saith not, and to seeds as of many, but as of one, and to thy seed, which is Christ. And this I say, that the covenant that was confirmed before of God in Christ, the law, which was 430 years after, cannot disannul, that it should make the promise of none effect." Well, there's actually a lot of information in these verses, but one thing we see right away is that the reference to seed was singular, not plural, and had identification with Christ. Christ would come through the line of Abraham. He was the promised seed. Isaac was a type and a figure of Christ. And so God promised Abraham a seed, singular, that would be Jesus. And later on in the same chapter of Galatians 3, the Lord says in verse 29, "And if ye be Christ, then are ye Abraham's seed and heirs according to the promise." That is, everyone that God predestinated to obtain salvation is Christ. Everyone that Christ died for, that he bore their sins, he paid the penalty for them at the foundation of the world, each one is Christ. And each one is counted for the seed in Christ and are all heirs of the promise. And so the people of God are spiritual Jews. We are the spiritual descendants of Abraham. The promise was made to his seed, the Lord Jesus Christ, and all that are in that seed, all the elect. Actually, the promise is not to physical Israel. It's not to the physical Jew, one who is physically circumcised, because will a physical Jew, someone who's not born again, but is in the line of Abraham, is a physical descendant, maybe lives over in Jerusalem or the Middle East today, but is not a true believer, does not believe the whole Bible, they do not believe Christ is Messiah, will that person receive the land of Canaan for an everlasting possession? Of course not. Of course not. The physical land of Canaan is going to burn up at the end of the world. The individual who is a non-believer is certainly not saved if they don't recognize Christ as God and Savior, because Jehovah, I alone, we read in Isaiah, I alone am Savior, and a Savior was born unto us in the city of David, Christ the Lord. So they do not acknowledge nor recognize God, Jehovah, in the flesh as Savior. Therefore, they are not saved. They are not the people of God. And anyone who is not saved will burn up with the creation, with the whole world. And the world, when it burns, it will include earthly Jerusalem, the Middle East, the earthly or physical land of Canaan. It'll all burn. All physical Jews, that is, physical descendants, but not truly saved, not spiritual Jews. They have not been circumcised in heart, will burn with it, along with every other unsaved person, with multitudes of professed Christians and multitudes of Muslims and multitudes of all religions and atheists and everyone else who is not saved. All people that are not saved burn with the world. They receive no everlasting possession. The everlasting possession that the land of Canaan represents is the new heaven and the new earth. Only God's people who are the seed, or they're in Christ, who is the seed, and therefore counted for the seed, they are the true descendants, spiritual Jews of Abraham. And the promises that God made to Abraham, those specific promises in that covenant, will be fulfilled when the world ends and God's people are translated out of the world through the resurrection or through the rapture, and then they are placed in this new creation that God will create. That will be the everlasting possession, that new earth. It will not be like this earth. It will not be like this heaven. That will be an eternal habitation. There will be no losing it, no curse upon it. It will not see corruption, and the people of God will live forever in that glorious place. So when we're reading of a covenant, when we're reading the word covenant, it really indicates promises that God makes, and God always keeps his promises. He always keeps his covenant. For instance, in the New Testament, in Hebrews chapter 6, it says in verse 13, "For when God made promise to Abraham, because he could swear by no greater, he sware by himself, saying, surely blessing, I will bless thee, and multiplying, I will multiply thee. And so after he had patiently endured, he obtained the promise. For men verily swear by the greater, and an oath for confirmation is to them an end of all strife, wherein God, willing more abundantly to show unto the heirs of promise, we could also say the heirs of the covenant, willing to show more abundantly to show unto the heirs of promise the immutability of his counsel, confirmed it by an oath, that by two immutable things in which it was impossible for God to lie, we might have a strong consolation who have fled for refuge to lay hold upon the hope set before us." God's word is full of promises. And wherever God has made a promise, wherever he has said anything, it is part of his covenant with mankind, and also part of the covenant with those that he has saved out of mankind. We can see this when we look up the word covenant, berith, in Exodus chapter 24. In Exodus 24 and in verse 7 and 8. "And he took the book of the covenant and read in the audience of the people, and they said, all that Jehovah has said will we do and be obedient." Now this is referring to Israel, ancient Israel. They heard the law, the book of the covenant, and the law is filled with commands. It's filled with stipulations that must be obeyed. This is the covenant God made with Israel. Obey and be blessed. Disobey and you'll experience curses. And so they entered into covenant with God through the book of the covenant, and they said all that Jehovah has said will we do and be obedient. And Moses took the blood and sprinkled it on the people and said, behold, the blood of the covenant which Jehovah has made with you concerning all these words. Now, of course, they could not keep the covenant. That's man's great failing, and he has no ability to maintain the covenant with God that the law of God has placed upon him. It says also in Exodus chapter 34, beginning in verse 27, and Jehovah said unto Moses, write thou these words, for after the tenor of these words, I have made a covenant with thee and with Israel. And he was there with Jehovah 40 days and 40 nights. He did neither eat bread nor drink water, and he wrote upon the tables the words of the covenant, the Ten Commandments. The book of the law is the covenant, the Ten Commandments are the covenant, and the Ten Commandments are a figure to represent the whole Bible, because the number 10 points to completeness of whatever is in view. And in this case, it's the commandments of God. It's referring to the completeness of the commandments of God, and God gives the completeness of his commandments in the 66 books of our Bible, Genesis through Revelation, until the very last jot and tittle, the last word is written down in Revelation 22. Then God ended his communication with mankind. He completed the giving of the law. The commandments of God were finished. And that's what the Ten Commandments represent. It represents the entire Word of God, the Holy Bible. And this is the covenant. The covenant is the Ten Commandments, the complete package of the commandments of God as found in the Scripture. And all mankind, remember Romans chapter 7 tells us, is married to the law of God. And man is obligated to keep the law, to be faithful in that covenant between himself and the law, the Word of God. We know man is unable to do this, and that's why God refers to the people of the earth as adulterers and adulteresses. They transgress the law. They break the law. Notice what it says in Isaiah chapter 24, in this chapter where God is emphasizing his judgment upon the earth and the inhabitants of the earth. He says in verse 5 of Isaiah 24, the earth also is defiled under the inhabitants thereof, because they have transgressed the laws, changed the ordinance, broken the everlasting covenant. Now, it's not like they broke the covenant made with Abraham, but they broke the covenant made with mankind. God has made a covenant with mankind. And, you know, we see a little implication of this with the covenant in Genesis 9. First, God says, I will establish my covenant with you and with your seed after you. Then he says in verse 10, and with every living creature that is with you, of the fowl, of the cattle, and of every beast of the earth with you, from all that go out of the ark to every beast of the earth, and I will establish my covenant with you, neither shall all flesh be cut off any more by the waters of a flood, neither shall there any more be a flood to destroy the earth. And God said, this is the token of the covenant which I make between me and you and every living creature that is with you for perpetual generations. I do set my bow in the cloud, and it shall be for a token of a covenant between me and the earth. So God has a covenant with his people. He has a covenant with Abraham, Isaac, and Jacob, with Noah and his seed. He has a covenant with animals, and animals are the highest form of the creation. And then he plainly says that he has a covenant with the earth. God has a covenant with all living creatures, and he has a covenant with mankind, the highest form of creature, originally made in the image of God, and therefore man has a special relationship to God. Even in his fallen state, God still considers man a responsible agent, obligated to keep and to uphold the covenant that God has made with him, and that covenant is the law of God. And that's why there are nations of people that have not heard the Bible or the written word of God, but they have the law of God written on their hearts. They have the heavens themselves declaring the glory of God. And mankind knows intuitively that there is such a thing as right and wrong, insofar as adultery or lying or stealing or murder. Man has these things written on his heart, and so there's no excuse. That's what God says in Romans chapter 1. You know, we tend to think, well, there is an excuse for people that are out there in the world, and they never heard the commandments of God in the Bible, and yet God does not accept that. In Romans chapter 1, he says in verse 17, "For therein is the righteousness of God revealed from faith to faith, as it is written, the just shall live by faith. For the wrath of God is revealed from heaven against all ungodliness and unrighteousness of men who hold or suppress the truth in unrighteousness. Because that which may be known of God is manifest in them, for God has showed it unto them. For the invisible things of him from the creation of the world are clearly seen, being understood by the things that are made, even his eternal power and Godhead, so that they are without excuse." There is no justification, no way of dismissing the condemnation of the law against man for breaking the everlasting covenant. And it's an everlasting covenant because the word of God is everlasting. And the whole word of God, the whole law, is the covenant. And yet man has transgressed. He has broken that covenant. All right, well, again, the whole Bible is the covenant. In Genesis chapter 9, there's a focus on God promising, God saying and speaking that after the flood, he's assuring the world. He's assuring the earth. He's assuring the creatures. He's assuring all people that he will not again cut off all flesh by the waters of a flood. This is the declaration of God. This is what he is stating, what he is saying. And of course, everything God says is absolutely true and faithful. And he is entering into a covenant with mankind concerning this point. That seems to be the primary emphasis here in Genesis 9. We see that idea in verse 11. "I will establish my covenant with you. Neither shall all flesh be cut off anymore by the waters of a flood." Some people try to say, well, God can't end the world. He can't cut off all flesh at the end of time, because he has said he would not do it after the flood in Genesis 9. And basically, they're saying it would be a violation of God's covenant that he made at that time, if he ended the world and destroyed all people and animals and the earth itself. It goes against his covenant. But they're reading, with glasses on, seeing things they want to see. And very definitely, God specifies, he says, neither shall all flesh be cut off anymore. Now, if he had stopped there, they might have a point. But he didn't stop there. Neither shall all flesh be cut off anymore by the waters of a flood. Neither shall there any more be a flood to destroy the earth. If the Lord planned on bringing about the final destruction of all things with another flood, he would violate his word, his covenant. And he will not do that. That we know absolutely there will not be another worldwide flood. But if God destroys the world with fire, as he says he will do in 2 Peter chapter 3, then his covenant stands. He has not violated the covenant. He's cutting off all flesh. He's destroying all animals, all people. He's destroying the earth itself, but by fire. And so there, again, is no offense. God upholds his word, his decrees here in Genesis 9, and he's upheld them now for over 7,000 years. There has never been a worldwide flood in the last 7,000 years since

0: is held, he is bound by the covenant. He's bound by the law that he stipulates. The law that God makes is a covenant between him and mankind. And whether it be with Abraham concerning his seed and the land, or whether it be with the earth itself after the flood, concerning not destroying the world with waters of a flood anymore, God adheres to, he keeps his law. He will not violate it. Or whether it be the law that says that when you marry, you're forever married in God's sight, or until death. And what God has joined together, man cannot put asunder. God is under that law. That's a covenant that he has made that has application for mankind in this world, but has ongoing application eternally between God's elect, his bride, and their husband, the Lord Jesus Christ, into the wonderful eternal future that awaits. And God will uphold that covenant forever and ever because his law demands it. His law decrees that he has magnified the law, the covenant, above even his own name. Just because he's God, just because he is the Almighty, the Everlasting One, the one who has given the law, he will not rise above it. He will not say, it doesn't apply to me. It has no constraint upon me. No, he submits to it. He enters into covenant with mankind, with the earth, with whatever it is that his word has stated.
1: 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Until our next Bible study, may the Lord's perfect will be done.

0: We welcome you to eBible Fellowship's Bible Reading Program. We read in 2 Timothy 3, verse 16, "All Scripture is given by inspiration of God and is profitable for doctrine, for reproof, for correction, for instruction in righteousness." Now, let's begin our Bible Reading Program.
1: First Kings 9. And it came to pass, when Solomon had finished the building of the house of the Lord, and the king's house, and all Solomon's desire, which he was pleased to do, that the Lord appeared to Solomon the second time, as he had appeared unto him at Gibeon. And the Lord said unto him, "I have heard thy prayer and thy supplication that thou hast made before me. I have hallowed this house which thou hast built, to put my name there forever, and mine eyes and mine heart shall be there perpetually. And if thou wilt walk before me as David thy father walked, in integrity of heart and in uprightness, to do according to all that I have commanded thee, and wilt keep my statutes and my judgments, then I will establish the throne of thy kingdom upon Israel forever, as I promised to David thy father, saying, There shall not fail thee a man

on the throne of Israel. But if ye shall at all turn from following me, ye or your children, and will not keep my commandments and my statutes which I have set before you, but go and serve other gods and worship them, then will I cut off Israel out of the land which I have given them, and this house which I have hallowed for my name will I cast out of my sight, and Israel shall be a proverb and a byword among all people. And at this house which is high, every one that passeth by it shall be astonished, and shall hiss, and they shall say, Why hath the Lord done thus unto this land and to this house? And they shall answer, Because they forsook the Lord their God, who brought forth their fathers out of the land of Egypt, and have taken hold upon other gods, and have worshipped them and served them. Therefore hath the Lord brought upon them this evil. And it came to pass at the end of 20 years, when Solomon had built the two houses, the house of the Lord and the king's house. Now Hiram the king of Tyre had furnished Solomon with cedar trees and fir trees, and with gold, according to all his desire, that then King Solomon gave Hiram 20 cities in the land of Galilee. And Hiram came out from Tyre to see the cities which Solomon had given him, and they pleased him not. And he said, What cities are these which thou hast given me, my brother? And he called them the land of Kabul unto this day. And Hiram sent to the king 60 talents of gold. And this is the reason of the levy which King Solomon raised, for to build the house of the Lord, and his own house, and Millo, and the wall of Jerusalem, and Hazor, and Megiddo, and Gezer. For Pharaoh king of Egypt had gone up, and taken Gezer, and burnt it with fire, and slain the Canaanites that dwelt in the city, and given it for a present unto his daughter, Solomon's wife. And Solomon built Gezer and Beth-horon the Nether, and Baalath and Tadmor in the wilderness in the land, and all the cities of store that Solomon had, and cities for his chariots, and cities for his horsemen, and that which Solomon desired to build in Jerusalem, and in Lebanon, and in all the land of his dominion. And all the people that were left of the Amorites, Hittites, Perizzites, Hivites, and Jebusites, which were not of the children of Israel, their children that were left after them in the land, whom the children of Israel also were not able utterly to destroy, upon those did Solomon levy a tribute of bond service unto this day. But of the children of Israel did Solomon make no bondmen, but they were men of war, and his servants, and his princes, and his captains, and rulers of his chariots, and his horsemen. These were the chief of the officers that were over Solomon's work, 550. Which bare rule over the people that wrought in the work. But Pharaoh's daughter came up out of the city of David unto her house which Solomon had built for her. Then did he build Millo. And 3 times in a year did Solomon offer burnt offerings and peace offerings upon the altar which he built unto the Lord. And he burnt incense upon the altar that was before the Lord. So he finished the house. And King Solomon made a navy of ships in Ezion-Geber, which is beside Eloth, on the shore of the Red Sea, in the land of Edom. And Hiram sent in the navy his servants, shipmen that had knowledge of the sea, with the servants of Solomon. And they came to Ophir, and fetched from thence gold 420 talents, and brought it to King Solomon.

1 Kings 10. And when the queen of Sheba heard of the fame of Solomon concerning the name of the Lord, she came to prove him with hard questions. And she came to Jerusalem with a very great train, with camels that bear spices, and very much gold, and precious stones. And when she was come to Solomon, she communed with him all that was in her heart. And Solomon told her all her questions. There was not anything hid from the king, which he told her not. And when the queen of Sheba had seen all of Solomon's wisdom, and the house that he had built, and the meat of his table, and the sitting of his servants, and the attendance of his ministers, and their apparel, and his cupbearers, and his ascent by which he went up unto the house of the Lord, there was no more spirit in her. And she said to the king, It was a true report that I heard in mine own land of thy acts and of thy wisdom. Howbeit, I believed not the words until I came, and mine eyes had seen it. And behold, the half was not told me. Thy wisdom and prosperity exceedeth the fame which I heard. Happy are thy men, happy are these thy servants, which stand continually before thee, and that hear thy wisdom. Blessed be the Lord thy God, which delighted in thee, to set thee on the throne of Israel. Because the Lord loved Israel forever, therefore made he thee king, to do judgment and justice. And she gave the king 120 talents of gold, and spices very great store, and precious stones. There came no more such abundance of spices as these which the queen of Sheba gave to King Solomon. And the navy also of Hiram, that brought gold from Ophir, brought in from Ophir great plenty of almug trees and precious stones. And the king made of the almug trees pillars for the house of the Lord, and for the king's house harps also, and psalteries for singers. There came no such almug trees nor were seen unto this day. And King Solomon gave unto the queen of Sheba all her desire, whatsoever she asked, beside that which Solomon gave her of his royal bounty. So she turned and went to her own country, she and her servants. Now the weight of gold that came to Solomon in 1 year was 666 talents of gold, beside that he had of the merchantmen and of the traffic of the spice merchants and all the kings of Arabia and of the governors of the country. And King Solomon made 200 targets of beaten gold, 600 shekels of gold went to one target. And he made 300 shields of beaten gold, 3 pound of gold went to one shield. And the king put them in the house of the forest of Lebanon. Moreover, the king made a great throne of ivory and overlaid it with the best gold. The throne had 6 steps, and the top of the throne was round behind, and there were stays on either side of the place of the seat, and 2 lions stood beside the stays. And 12 lions stood there on the one side, and on the other upon the 6 steps. There was not the like made in any kingdom. And all King Solomon's drinking vessels were of gold, and all the vessels of the house of the forest of Lebanon were of pure gold. None were of silver. It was nothing accounted of in the days of Solomon. For the king had at sea a navy of Tarshish with the navy of Hiram. Once in 3 years came the navy of Tarshish, bringing gold and silver, ivory and apes and peacocks. So King Solomon exceeded all the kings of the earth for riches and for wisdom. And all the earth sought to Solomon to hear his wisdom, which God had put in his heart. And they brought every man his present, vessels of silver and vessels of gold, and garments and armor and spices, horses and mules, a rate year by year. And Solomon gathered together chariots and horsemen, and he had 1,400 chariots and 12,000 horsemen, whom he bestowed in the cities for chariots and with the king at Jerusalem. And the king made silver to be in Jerusalem as stones, and cedars made he to be as the sycamore trees that are in the vale for abundance. And Solomon had horses brought out of Egypt, and linen yarn. The king's merchants received the linen yarn at a price. And a chariot came up and went out of Egypt for 600 shekels of silver, and an horse for 150. And so for all the kings of the Hittites and for the kings of Syria did they bring them out by their means. 1 Kings 11. But King Solomon loved many strange women, together with the daughter of Pharaoh, women of the Moabites, Ammonites, Edomites, Zidonians, and Hittites. Of the nations concerning which the Lord said unto the children of Israel, Ye shall not go into them,
neither shall they come in unto you. For surely they will turn away your heart after their gods. Solomon clave unto these in love. And he had 700 wives, princesses, and 300 concubines, and his wives turned away his heart. For it came to pass, when Solomon was old, that his wives turned away his heart after other gods, and his heart was not perfect with the Lord his God, as was the heart of David his father. For Solomon went after Ashtoreth, the goddess of the Zidonians, and after Milcom, the abomination of the Ammonites. And Solomon did evil in the sight of the Lord, and went not fully after the Lord, as did David his father. Then did Solomon build an high place for Chemosh, the abomination of Moab, in the hill that is before Jerusalem, and for Molech, the abomination of the children of Ammon. And likewise did he for all his strange wives, which burnt incense and sacrificed unto their gods. And the Lord was angry with Solomon, because his heart was turned away from the Lord God of Israel, which had appeared unto him twice, and had commanded him concerning this thing, that he should not go after other gods. But he kept not that which the Lord commanded. Wherefore the Lord said unto Solomon, Forasmuch as this is done of thee, and thou hast not kept my covenant and my statutes, which I have commanded thee, I will surely rend the kingdom from thee, and will give it to thy servant. Notwithstanding in thy days, I will not do it for David thy father's sake, but I will rend it out of the hand of thy son. Howbeit, I will not rend away all the kingdom, but will give one tribe to thy son for David my servant's sake, and for Jerusalem's sake, which I have chosen. And the Lord stirred up an adversary unto Solomon, Hadad the Edomite. He was of the king's seed in Edom. For it came to pass, when David was in Edom, and Joab the captain of the host was gone up to bury the slain, after he had smitten every male in Edom, for 6 months did Joab remain there with all Israel, until he had cut off every male in Edom, that Hadad fled, he and certain Edomites of his father's servants with him, to go into Egypt, Hadad being yet a little child. And they arose out of Midian, and came to Paran. And they took men with them out of Paran, and they came to Egypt, unto Pharaoh king of Egypt, which gave him an house, and appointed him victuals, and gave him land. And Hadad found great favor in the sight of Pharaoh, so that he gave him to wife the sister of his own wife, the sister of Tahpenes the queen. And the sister of Tahpenes bare him Genubath his son, whom Tahpenes weaned in Pharaoh's house. And Genubath was in Pharaoh's household among the sons of Pharaoh. And when Hadad heard in Egypt that David slept with his fathers, and that Joab the captain of the host was dead, Hadad said to Pharaoh, Let me depart, that I may go to mine own country. Then Pharaoh said unto him, But what hast thou lacked with me, that, behold, thou seekest to go to thine own country? And he answered, Nothing. Howbeit, let me go in any wise. And God stirred him up another adversary, Rezon the son of Eliada, which fled from his lord, Hadadezer, king of Zobah. And he gathered men unto him, and became captain over a band, when David slew them of Zobah. And they went to Damascus, and dwelt therein, and reigned in Damascus. And he was an adversary to Israel all the days of Solomon, beside the mischief that Hadad did. And he abhorred Israel, and reigned over Syria. And Jeroboam the son of Nebat, an Ephratite of Zeredah, Solomon's servant, whose mother's name was Zeruah, a widow woman, even he lifted up his hand against the king. And this was the cause that he lifted up his hand against the king. Solomon built Milo, and repaired the breaches of the city of David his father. And the man Jeroboam was a mighty man of valor. And Solomon, seeing the young man that he was industrious, made him ruler over all the charge of the house of Joseph. And it came to pass that at that time, when Jeroboam went out of Jerusalem, that the prophet Ahijah the Shilonite found him in the way, and he had clad himself with a new garment, and they two were alone in the field. And Ahijah caught the new garment that was on him, and rent it in 12 pieces. And he said to Jeroboam, Take thee 10 pieces, for thus saith the Lord, the God of Israel, Behold, I will rend the kingdom out of the hand of Solomon, and will give 10 tribes to thee. But he shall have one tribe for my servant David's sake, and for Jerusalem's sake,
the city which I have chosen out of all the tribes of Israel. Because that they have forsaken me and have worshipped Ashtoreth, the goddess of the Zidonians, Chemosh, the god of the Moabites, and Milcom, the god of the children of Ammon, and have not walked in my ways to do that which is right in mine eyes, and to keep my statutes and my judgments, as did David his father. Howbeit, I will not take the whole kingdom out of his hand, but I will make him prince all the days of his life, for David my servant's sake, whom I chose, because he kept my commandments and my statutes. But I will take the kingdom out of his son's hand, and will give it unto thee, even 10 tribes. And unto his son will I give 1 tribe, that David my servant may have a light alway before me in Jerusalem, the city which I have chosen me to put my name there. And I will take thee, and thou shalt reign according to all that thy soul desireth, and shalt be king over Israel. And it shall be, if thou wilt hearken unto all that I command thee, and wilt walk in my ways, and do that is right in my sight, to keep my statutes and my commandments, as David my servant did, that I will be with thee, and build thee a sure house, as I built for David, and will give Israel unto thee. And I will for this afflict the seed of David, but not forever. Solomon sought therefore to kill Jeroboam, and Jeroboam arose, and fled into Egypt, unto Shishak king of Egypt, and was in Egypt until the death of Solomon. And the rest of the acts of Solomon, and all that he did, and his wisdom, are they not written in the book of the acts of Solomon? And the time that Solomon reigned in Jerusalem over all Israel was 40 years. And Solomon slept with his fathers, and was buried in the city of David his father. And Rehoboam his son reigned in his stead.

0: 1 Kings 12. And Rehoboam went to Shechem, for all Israel were come to Shechem to make him king. And it came to pass, when Jeroboam the son of Nebat, who was yet in Egypt, heard of it, for he was fled from the presence of King Solomon, and Jeroboam dwelt in Egypt, that they sent and called him. And Jeroboam and all the congregation of Israel came, and spake unto Rehoboam, saying, Thy father made our yoke grievous. Now therefore make thou the grievous service of thy father and his heavy yoke which he put upon us lighter, and we will serve thee. And he said unto them, Depart yet for 3 days, then come again to me. And the people departed. And King Rehoboam consulted with the old men that stood before Solomon his father while he yet lived, and said, How do ye advise that I may answer this people? And they spake unto him, saying, If thou wilt be a servant unto this people this day, and wilt serve them, and answer them, and speak good words to them, then they will be thy servants forever. But he forsook the counsel of the old men which they had given him, and consulted with the young men that were grown up with him, and which stood before him. And he said unto them, What counsel give ye that we may answer this people who have spoken to me, saying, Make the yoke which thy father did put upon us lighter? And the young men that were grown up with him spake unto him, saying, Thus shalt thou speak unto this people that spake unto thee, saying, Thy father made our yoke heavy, but make thou it lighter unto us. Thus shalt thou say unto them, My little finger shall be thicker than my father's loins. And now, whereas my father did lade you with a heavy yoke, I will add to your yoke. My father hath chastised you with whips, but I will chastise you with scorpions. So Jeroboam and all the people came to Rehoboam the third day, as the king had appointed, saying, Come to me again the third day. And the king answered the people roughly, and forsook the old men's counsel that they gave him, and spake to them after the counsel of the young men, saying, My father made your yoke heavy, and I will add to your yoke. My father also chastised you with whips, but I will chastise you with scorpions. Wherefore the king hearkened not unto the people, for the cause was from the Lord, that he might perform his saying, which the Lord spake by Ahijah the Shilonite unto Jeroboam the son of Nebat. So when all Israel saw that the king hearkened not unto them, the people answered the king, saying, What portion have we in David? Neither have we inheritance in the son of Jesse. To your tents, O Israel, now see to thine own house, David. So Israel departed unto their tents. But as for the children of Israel, which dwelt in the cities of Judah, Rehoboam reigned over them. Then King Rehoboam sent Adoram, who was over the tribute, and all Israel stoned him with stones that he died. Therefore King Rehoboam made speed to get him up to his chariot to flee to Jerusalem. So Israel rebelled against the house of David unto this day. And it came to pass, when all Israel heard that Jeroboam was come again, that they sent and called him unto the congregation, and made him king over all Israel. There was none that followed the house of David, but the tribe of Judah only. And when Rehoboam was come to Jerusalem, he assembled all the house of Judah with the tribe of Benjamin, and 180,000 chosen men which were warriors, to fight against the house of Israel, to bring the kingdom again to Rehoboam the son of Solomon. But the word of God came unto Shemaiah, the man of God, saying, Speak unto Rehoboam, the son of Solomon, king of Judah, and unto all the house of Judah and Benjamin, and to the remnant of the people, saying, Thus saith the Lord, Ye shall not go up, nor fight against your brethren, the children of Israel. Return every man to his house, for this thing is from me. They hearkened therefore to the word of the Lord, and returned to depart according to the word of the Lord. Then Jeroboam built Shechem in Mount Ephraim, and dwelt therein, and went out thence, and built Penuel. And Jeroboam said in his heart, Now shall the kingdom return to the house of David. If this people go up to do sacrifice in the house of the Lord at Jerusalem, then shall the heart of this people turn again unto their Lord, even unto Rehoboam king of Judah, and they shall kill me, and go again to Rehoboam king of Judah. Whereupon the king took counsel, and made 2 calves of gold, and said unto them, It is too much for you to go up to Jerusalem. Behold thy gods, O Israel, which brought thee up out of the land of Egypt. And he set the one in Bethel, and the other he put in Dan. And this thing became a sin, for the people went to worship before the one, even unto Dan. And he made an house of high places, and made priests of the lowest of the people, which were not of the sons of Levi. And Jeroboam ordained a feast in the eighth month, on the 15th day of the month, like unto the feast that is in Judah, and he offered upon the altar. So did he in Bethel, sacrificing unto the calves that he had made, and he placed in Bethel the priests of the high places which he had made. So he offered upon the altar which he had made in Bethel the 15th day of the eighth month, even in the month which he had devised of his own heart, and ordained a feast unto the children of Israel, and he offered upon the altar and burnt incense.
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firm a foundation, you saints of the Lord, is laid for your faith in his excellent word. What more can he say than to you he hath said? To you who for refuge to Jesus have fled.

Hi, this is Harry Dysart with eBible Fellowship. Thanks for joining us for the Psalm of the Day. As our Lord says in His Word in Ephesians chapter 5, verses 19 and 20, speaking to yourselves in psalms and hymns and spiritual songs, singing and making melody in your heart to the Lord, giving thanks always for all things unto God and the Father, in the name of our Lord Jesus Christ. Psalm 119. Zane. Remember the word unto thy servant, upon which thou hast caused me to hope. This is my comfort in my affliction, for thy word hath quickened me. The proud have had me greatly in derision, yet have I not declined from thy law. I remember thy judgments of old, O Jehovah, and have comforted myself. Horror hath taken hold upon me because of the wicked that forsake thy law. Thy statutes have been my songs in the house of my pilgrimage. I have remembered thy name, O Jehovah, in the night, and have kept thy law. This I had because I kept thy precepts. Keth. Thou art my portion, O Jehovah. I have said that I would keep thy words. I entreated thy favor with my whole heart. Be merciful unto me according to thy word. I thought on my ways and turned my feet unto thy testimonies. I made haste and delayed not to keep thy commandments. The bands of the wicked have robbed me, but I have not forgotten thy law. At midnight I will rise to give thanks unto thee because of thy righteous judgments. I am a companion of all them that fear thee, and of them that keep thy precepts. The earth, O Jehovah, is full of thy mercy. Teach me thy statutes. As our Lord instructs us, we read in Psalm 47, verses 6 and 7, Sing praises to God, sing praises unto our King, sing praises. For God is the King of all the earth, sing ye praises with understanding. Please join us again for the Psalm of the Day. May God's word be praised.

Greetings, everyone. This is Bob Grandy welcoming you to eBible Fellowship's program called Where's That Bible Verse? God tells us in Romans 15, verse 4, "For whatsoever things were written aforetime were written for our learning, that we through patience and comfort of the Scriptures might have hope." During this time, I'll slowly read and then repeat 5 random verses from the King James Bible, but I will not tell you where they are located in God's Word, the Bible. So listen carefully and try to identify which Bible book, chapter, and even the verse number where each verse can be found. Here's today's first verse. "Why, seeing times are not hidden from the Almighty, do they that know Him not see His days?" I'll repeat it. "Why, seeing times are not hidden from the Almighty, do they that know Him not see His days?" And here's the second verse. "I am the rose of Sharon and the lily of the valleys." Again, "I am the rose of Sharon and the lily of the valleys." Here's our third verse today. "Come and let us return unto Jehovah, for He hath torn and He will heal us. He hath smitten and He will bind us up." I'll read it again. "Come and let us return unto Jehovah, for He hath torn and He will heal us. He hath smitten and He will bind us up." And here's our fourth verse. "O Jehovah, I beseech Thee, let now Thine ear be attentive to the prayer of Thy servant and to the prayer of Thy servants.

who desire to fear thy name, and prosper, I pray thee, thy servant this day, and grant him mercy in the sight of this man, for I was the king's cupbearer. I'll read it again. O Jehovah, I beseech thee, let now thine ear be attentive to the prayer of thy servant, and to the prayer of thy servants, who desire to fear thy name, and prosper, I pray thee, thy servant this day, and grant him mercy in the sight of this man, for I was the king's cupbearer. And here's our fifth verse today. And David said unto Nathan, I have sinned against Jehovah. And Nathan said unto David, Jehovah also hath put away thy sin. Thou shalt not die. I'll repeat it. And David said unto Nathan, I have sinned against Jehovah. And Nathan said unto David, Jehovah also hath put away thy sin. Thou shalt not die. And we'll be back in a moment to discover where these scriptures are located in God's Word, the Bible.

Okay, let's find out where today's verses are found in the Bible. Here's the first verse. Why, seeing times are not hidden from the Almighty, do they that know him not see his days? That verse is found in Job 24, verse 1. Job 24, verse 1. And here's the second verse. I am the rose of Sharon and the lily of the valleys. We could find that in the book of the Song of Solomon, chapter 2, verse 1. Song of Solomon, chapter 2, verse 1. And here's our third verse. Come and let us return unto Jehovah, for he hath torn, and he will heal us. He hath smitten, and he will bind us up. That is also in the Old Testament in the book of Hosea, chapter 6, verse 1. Hosea, chapter 6, verse 1. And here's our fourth verse. O Jehovah, I beseech thee, let now thine ear be attentive to the prayer of thy servant and to the prayer of thy servants who desire to fear thy name. And prosper, I pray thee, thy servant this day, and grant him mercy in the sight of this man, for I was the king's cupbearer. And that comes from Nehemiah chapter 1, verse 11. Nehemiah chapter 1, verse 11. And here's our fifth verse today. And David said unto Nathan, I have sinned against Jehovah. And Nathan said unto David, Jehovah also hath put away thy sin. Thou shalt not die. That verse is in 2 Samuel chapter 12, verse 13. 2 Samuel 12, 13. Thank you for joining us today to discover Where's That Bible Verse? And remember what God tells us in Psalm 119, verse 105. Thy word is a lamp unto my feet and a light unto my path.

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1: I have a question from an e-Bible friend about the book of John being sent by Lazarus. I have read the book, and I have no question about that book. But she would rather hear the answer from you. And I just wonder if you read the book yourself. Okay, if you want to read John 19:26 and John 19:35.
0: John chapter 19:26. It says, when Jesus therefore saw his mother and the disciple standing by whom he loved, he saith unto his mother, woman, behold thy son. And verse 35, and he that saw it bear record, and his record is true, and he knoweth that he saith true, that ye might believe.
1: Okay, and her question is, could this be additional information that Lazarus could have sent the book of John? Thank you.
0: Well, I did read that book, and I think it's called The Disciple Whom Jesus Loved, and there's circumstantial evidence pointing to Lazarus as being the one who pen the Gospel of John. And for example, in John 21, this is what stands out to me. After the great catch of fish, after three times asking Peter if he loved him, then we read in verse 20 of John 21, then Peter, turning about, seeth the disciple whom Jesus loved following, which also leaned on his breast at supper, and said, Lord, which is he that betrayeth thee? And, you know, there's a point made in that book that Lazarus is this disciple whom Jesus loved, and he actually comes to have this title or to be referred this way, because the Lord Jesus, in raising Lazarus from the dead, demonstrated great love for him, and more so than the other disciples. And also, this would have led Lazarus, after being

He's the God-man, but he's still a man on another man's breast, completely relaxed and at ease. And, you know, just think of the two brothers, James and John. It doesn't seem to fit that John, the sons of thunder. It just doesn't seem to fit that particular disciple. And anyway, here in John 21, Peter turned about, verse 20, seeth the disciple whom Jesus loved following, which also leaned on his breast at supper, and said, Lord, which is he that betrayeth thee? Peter, seeing him, saith to Jesus, Lord, and what shall this man do? Now, that's first a quote from earlier in the Gospel of John in verse 20. And now what's happening in John 21 is being said in verse 21, Peter seeing him. So verse 20 was just acknowledgement of who it was. Peter seeing him saith to Jesus, Lord, and what shall this man do? Now, again, why signal out this disciple whom Jesus loved if it's just John? And James and John seemed to be a team. They were brothers. Why would he just signal out John and not James? What shall these men do? But it wasn't that. It was just this unnamed, in this account, unnamed disciple whom Jesus loved. And what shall this man do? Now, if it were Lazarus, then Peter's curiosity is understandable, that here's a man, he died, and after 4 days, he rose from the dead, and, you know, huge ruckus, everybody knew about it. It was one of the things that prompted the leaders of Israel to make the decision, we have to take Christ or everyone will believe on him. And so Peter's curious, what about this man? What about this man? What shall he do? And then in verse 22, Jesus saith unto him, if I will that he tarry till I come, what is that to thee? Follow thou me. Then went this saying abroad among the brethren that that disciple should not die. Yet Jesus said not unto him, he shall not die. But if I will that he tarry till I come, what is that to thee? And very obvious why a rumor like that would get started. He's already died. He's already died. If it were Lazarus. So there is circumstantial evidence to point to Lazarus as the disciple. Now, it would be the human author of the book of John, because it goes on to say in verse 24, this is the disciple which testifieth of these things and wrote these things, and we know that his testimony is true. So he's saying he's the disciple whom Jesus loved, and he's the one who testified and wrote these things. And that's the reason why it's the human authorship, which is not really all that important, because God is the author of John and every other book of the Bible, but the human authorship is in question because of this kind of language and this idea. But I have some other questions going the other way. For example, if this was Lazarus, who wrote 1 John, 2 John, 3 John? And if we go over there in the epistles of John, we read, let's see. I think I'm not sure if in 1 John, but I think in doesn't say John. Oh, yeah. I thought that John is mentioned in one of the epistles, but

be wrong about that. But anyway, that would be my question. And also the book of Revelation, it's clearly written by John. I, John, was on the island of Patmos. And with the Gospel of John, we see a similar writing style with the epistles of John. There is similarities in the language that's used in many places. And so it has to be consistent that the human author, and yes, God does move individuals, but they also maintain their basic personality. God works through the personality, through the writing style of Paul or Peter or John, of whoever he's moving to write. And so you can see a similarity in the epistles, for example, of Paul, and differences between that style of Romans and Ephesians and Colossians with 1st and 2nd Peter, and also 1st, 2nd, 3rd John. But there is a similarity with the epistles of John and the Gospel of John that would indicate the same human author. And that would mean either Lazarus wrote the Gospel and the epistles, or John wrote the Gospel and the epistles. It has to be one human author based on the writing style, because it's so similar. And that's why I don't say definitively, it is Lazarus. It could be Lazarus. It could be. But again, there's circumstantial evidence, and it doesn't seem to be conclusive. But thank you for calling and sharing.

0: We welcome you to eBible Fellowship's Bible Reading Program. We read in 2 Timothy 3, verse 16, "All Scripture is given by inspiration of God and is profitable for doctrine, for reproof, for correction, for instruction in righteousness." Now, let's begin our Bible Reading Program.
1: Job chapter 15. Then answered Eliphaz the Temanite, and said, "Should a wise man utter vain knowledge, and fill his belly with the east wind? Should he reason with unprofitable talk, or with speeches wherewith he can do no good? Yea, thou castest off fear, and restrainest prayer before God. For thy mouth uttereth thine iniquity, and thou choosest the tongue of the crafty. Thine own mouth condemneth thee, and not I. Yea, thine own lips testify against thee. Art thou the first man that was born, or wast thou made before the hills? Hast thou heard the secret of God, and dost thou restrain wisdom to thyself? What knowest thou that we know not? What understandest thou which is not in us? With us are both the gray-headed and very aged men, much elder than thy father. Are the consolations of God small with thee? Is there any secret thing with thee? Why doth thine heart carry thee away? And what do thy eyes wink at, that thou turnest thy spirit against God, and lettest such words go out of thy mouth? What is man that he should be clean, and he which is born of a woman that he should be righteous? Behold, he putteth no trust in his saints, yea, the heavens are not clean in his sight. How much more abominable and filthy is man, which drinketh iniquity like water? I will show thee, hear me, and that which I have seen I will declare, which wise men have told from their fathers, and have not hid it. Unto whom alone the earth was given, and no stranger passed among them. The wicked man travaileth with pain all his days, and the number of years is hidden to the oppressor. A dreadful sound is in his ears. In prosperity the destroyer shall come upon him. He believeth not that he shall return out of darkness, and he is waited for of the sword. He wandereth abroad for bread, saying, "Where is it?" He knoweth that the day of darkness is ready at his hand. Trouble and anguish shall make him afraid. They shall prevail against him as a king ready to the battle. For he stretcheth out his hand against God, and strengtheneth himself against the Almighty. He runneth upon him, even on his neck, upon the thick bosses of his bucklers. Because he covereth his face with his fatness, and maketh collops of fat on his flanks. And he dwelleth in desolate cities, and in houses which no man inhabiteth, which are ready to become heaps. He shall not be rich, neither shall his substance continue, neither shall he prolong the perfection thereof upon the earth. He shall not depart out of darkness. The flame shall dry up his branches, and by the breath of his mouth shall he go away. Let not him that is deceived trust in vanity, for vanity shall be his recompense. It shall be accomplished before his time, and his branch shall not be green. He shall shake off his unripe grape as the vine, and shall cast off his flower as the olive. For the congregation of hypocrites shall be desolate, and fire shall consume the tabernacles of bribery. They conceive mischief and bring forth vanity, and their belly prepareth deceit. Job chapter 16. Then Job answered and said, I have heard many such things. Miserable comforters are ye all. Shall vain words have an end? Or what emboldeneth thee that thou answerest? I also could speak as ye do, if your soul were in my soul's stead. I could heap up words against you, and shake mine head at you. But I would strengthen you with my mouth, and the moving of my lips should assuage your grief. Though I speak, my grief is not assuaged, and though I forbear, what am I eased? But now he hath made me weary. Thou hast made desolate all my company, and thou hast filled me with wrinkles, which is a witness against me, and my leanness rising up in me beareth witness to my face. He teareth me in his wrath, who hateth me. He gnasheth upon me with his teeth. Mine enemy sharpeneth his eyes upon me. They have gaped upon me with their mouth. They have smitten me upon the cheek reproachfully. They have gathered themselves together against me. God hath delivered me to the ungodly, and turned me over into the hands of the wicked. I was at ease, but he hath broken me asunder. He hath also taken me by my neck, and shaken me to pieces, and set me up for his mark. His archers compass me round about. He cleaveth my reins asunder, and doth not spare. He poureth out my gall upon the ground. He breaketh me with breach upon breach. He runneth upon me like a giant. I have sewed sackcloth upon my skin, and defiled my horn in the dust. My face is foul with weeping, and on my eyelids is the shadow of death. Not for any injustice in mine hands, also my prayer is pure. O earth, cover not thou my blood, and let my cry have no place. Also now, behold, my witness is in heaven, and my record is on high. My friends scorn me, but mine eye poureth out tears unto God. Oh, that one might plead for a man with God, as a man pleadeth for his neighbor. When a few years are come, then I shall go the way whence I shall not return. Job chapter 17. My breath is corrupt, my days are extinct. The graves are ready for me. Are there not mockers with me? And doth not mine eye continue in their provocation? Lay down now, put me in a surety with thee. Who is he that will strike hands with me? For thou hast hid their heart from understanding, therefore shalt thou not exalt them. He that speaketh flattery to his friends, even the eyes of his children shall fail. He hath made me also a byword of the people, and aforetime I was as a tabret. Mine eye also is dim by reason of sorrow, and all my members are as a shadow. Upright men shall be astonished at this, and the innocent shall stir up himself against the hypocrite. The righteous also shall hold on his way, and he that hath clean hands shall be stronger and stronger. But as for you all, do ye return and come now? for I cannot find one wise man among you. My days are past, my purposes are broken off, even the thoughts of my heart. They change the night into day. The light is short because of darkness. If I wait, the grave is mine house. I have made my bed in the darkness. I have said to corruption, Thou art my father. To the worm, Thou art my mother and my sister. And where is now my hope? As for my hope, who shall see it? They shall go down to the bars of the pit, when our rest together is in the dust. Job chapter 18. Then answered Bildad the Shuhite, and said, How long will it be ere ye make an end of words? Mark, and afterwards we will speak. Wherefore are we counted as beasts, and reputed vile in your sight? He teareth himself in his anger. Shall the earth be forsaken for thee? And shall the rock be removed out of his place? Yea, the light of the wicked shall be put out, and the spark of his fire shall not shine. The light shall be dark in his tabernacle, and his candle shall be put out with him. The steps of his strength shall be straightened, and his own counsel shall cast him down. For he is cast into a net by his own feet, and he walketh upon a snare. The gin shall take him by the heel, and the robber shall prevail against him. The snare is laid for him in the ground, and a trap for him in the way. Terrors shall make him afraid on every side, and shall drive him to his feet. His strength shall be hunger-bitten, and destruction shall be ready at his side. It shall devour the strength of his skin. Even the firstborn of death shall devour his strength. His confidence shall be rooted out of his tabernacle, and it shall bring him to the King of Terrors. It shall dwell in his tabernacle, because it is none of his. Brimstone shall be scattered upon his habitation. His root shall be dried up beneath, and above shall his branch be cut off. His remembrance shall perish from the earth, and he shall have no name in the street. He shall be driven from light into darkness, and chased out of the world. He shall neither have son nor nephew among his people, nor any remaining in his dwellings. They that come after him shall be astonished at his day, as they that went before were affrighted. Surely such are the dwellings of the wicked, and this is the place of him that knoweth not God. Job chapter 19. Then Job answered and said, How long will ye vex my soul, and break me in pieces with words? These 10 times have ye reproached me. Ye are not ashamed that ye make yourselves strange to me. And be it indeed that I have erred, mine error remaineth with myself. If indeed ye will magnify yourselves against me, and plead against me my reproach, know now that God hath overthrown me, and hath compassed me with his net. Behold, I cry out of wrong, but I am not heard. I cry aloud, but there is no judgment. He hath fenced up my way that I cannot pass, and he hath set darkness in my paths. He hath stripped me of my glory, and taken the crown from my head. He hath destroyed me on every side, and I am gone. And mine hope hath he removed like a tree. He hath also kindled his wrath against me, and he counteth me unto him as one of his enemies. His troops come together and raise up their way against me, and encamp round about my tabernacle. He hath put my brethren far from me, and mine acquaintance are verily estranged from me. My kinsfolk have failed, and my familiar friends have forgotten me. They that dwell in mine house and my maids count me for a stranger. I am an alien in their sight. I called my servant, and he gave me no answer. I entreated him with my mouth. My breath is strange to my wife, though I entreated for the children's sake of mine own body. Yea, young children despised me. I arose, and they spake against me. All my inward friends abhorred me, and they whom I loved are turned against me. My bone cleaveth to my skin and to my flesh, and I am escaped with the skin of my teeth. Have pity upon me, have pity upon me, O ye my friends, for the hand of God hath touched me. Why do ye persecute me as God, and are not satisfied with my flesh? Oh, that my words were now written! Oh, that they were printed in a book! That they were graven with an iron pen and lead in the rock forever! For I know that my Redeemer liveth, and that he shall stand at the latter day upon the earth. And though after my skin worms destroy this body, yet in my flesh shall I see God, whom I shall see for myself, and mine eyes shall behold, and not another, though my reins be consumed within me. But ye should say, why persecute we him, seeing the root of the matter is found in me? Be ye afraid of the sword, for wrath bringeth the punishments of the sword, that ye may know there is a judgment.

Job chapter 20. Then answered Zophar the Naamathite and said, Therefore do my thoughts cause me to answer, and for this I make haste. I have heard the check of my reproach, and the spirit of my understanding causeth me to answer. Knowest thou not this of old, since man was placed upon earth? That the triumphing of the wicked is short, and the joy of the hypocrite but for a moment? Though his excellency mount up to the heavens, and his head reach unto the clouds, yet he shall perish for ever like his own dung. They which have seen him shall say, Where is he? He shall fly away as a dream, and shall not be found. Yea, he shall be chased away as a vision of the night. The eye also which saw him shall see him no more, neither shall his place any more behold him. His children shall seek to please the poor, and his hands shall restore their goods. His bones are full of the sin of his youth, which shall lie down with him in the dust. Though wickedness be sweet in his mouth, though he hide it under his tongue, though he spare it, and forsake it not, but keep it still within his mouth, yet his meat in his bowels is turned. It is the gall of asps within him. He hath swallowed down riches, and he shall vomit them up again. God shall cast them out of his belly. He shall suck the poison of asps. The viper's tongue shall slay him. He shall not see the rivers, the floods, the brooks of honey and butter. That which he labored for shall he restore, and shall not swallow it down. According to his substance shall the restitution be, and he shall not rejoice therein. Because he hath oppressed and hath forsaken the poor, because he hath violently taken away an house which he builded not, surely he shall not feel quietness in his belly, he shall not save of that which he desired. There shall none of his meat be left, therefore shall no man look for his goods. In the fullness of his sufficiency he shall be in straits. Every hand of the wicked shall come upon him. When he is about to fill his belly, God shall cast the fury of his wrath upon him, and shall rain it upon him while he is eating. He shall flee from the iron weapon, and the bow of steel shall strike him through. It is drawn cometh out of the body. Yea, the glittering sword cometh out of his gall. Terrors are upon him. All darkness shall be hid in his secret places. A fire not blown shall consume him. It shall go ill with him that is left in his tabernacle. The heavens shall reveal his iniquity, and the earth shall rise up against him. The increase of his house shall depart, and his goods shall flow away in the day of his wrath. This is the portion of a wicked man from God, and the heritage appointed unto him by God. Job chapter 21. But Job answered and said, Hear diligently my speech, and let this be your consolations. Suffer me that I may speak, and after that I have spoken, mock on. As for me, is my complaint to man? And if it were so, why should not my spirit be troubled? Mark me, and be astonished, and lay your hand upon your mouth. Even when I remember, I am afraid, and trembling taketh hold on my flesh. Wherefore do the wicked live,
become old, yea, are mighty in power. Their seed is established in their sight with them, and their offspring before their eyes. Their houses are safe from fear, neither is the rod of God upon them. Their bull gendereth and faileth not. Their cow calveth and casteth not her calf. They send forth their little ones like a flock, and their children dance. They take the timbrel and harp, and rejoice at the sound of the organ. They spend their days in wealth, and in a moment go down to the grave. Therefore they say unto God, Depart from us, for we desire not the knowledge of thy ways. What is the Almighty that we should serve him? And what profit should we have if we pray unto him? Lo, their good is not in their hand. The counsel of the wicked is far from me. How oft is the candle of the wicked put out? And how oft cometh their destruction upon them? God distributeth sorrows in his anger. They are as stubble before the wind, and as chaff that the storm carrieth away. God layeth up his iniquity for his children. He rewardeth him, and he shall know it. His eyes shall see his destruction, and he shall drink of the wrath of the Almighty. For what pleasure hath he in his house after him, when the number of his months is cut off in the midst? Shall any teach God knowledge, seeing he judgeth those that are high? One dieth in his full strength, being wholly at ease and quiet. His breasts are full of milk, and his bones are moistened with marrow. And another dieth in the bitterness of his soul, and never eateth with pleasure. They shall lie down alike in the

case. And who shall repay him what he hath done? Yet shall he be brought to the grave, and shall remain in the tomb. The clods of the valley shall be sweet unto him, and every man shall draw after him, as there are innumerable before him. How then comfort ye me in vain, seeing in your answers there remaineth falsehood? Job chapter 22. Then Eliphaz the Temanite answered and said, Can a man be profitable unto God, as he that is wise may be profitable unto himself? Is it any pleasure to the Almighty that thou art righteous? Or is it gain to him that thou makest thy ways perfect? Will he reprove thee for fear of thee? Will he enter with thee into judgment? Is not thy wickedness great, and thine iniquities infinite? For thou hast taken a pledge from thy brother for naught, and stripped the naked of their clothing. Thou hast not given water to the weary to drink, and thou hast withholden bread from the hungry. But as for the mighty man, he had the earth, and the honorable man dwelt in it. Thou hast sent widows away empty, and the arms of the fatherless have been broken. Therefore snares are round about thee, and sudden fear troubleth thee. Or darkness that thou canst not see, and abundance of waters cover thee. Is not God in the height of heaven? And behold the height of the stars, how high they are. And thou sayest, How doth God know? Can he judge through the dark cloud? Thick clouds are a covering to him, that he seeth not, and he walketh in the circuit of heaven. Hast thou marked the old way which wicked men have trodden, which were cut down out of time, whose foundation was overflown with a flood, which said unto God, Depart from us, and what can the Almighty do for them? Yet he filled their houses with good things, but the counsel of the wicked is far from me. The righteous see it and are glad, and the innocent laugh them to scorn. Whereas our substance is not cut down, but the remnant of them the fire consumeth. Acquaint now thyself with him, and be at peace. Thereby good shall come unto thee. Receive, I pray thee, the law from his mouth, and lay up his words in thine heart. If thou return to the Almighty, thou shalt be built up. Thou shalt put away iniquity far from thy tabernacles. Then shalt thou lay up gold as dust, and the gold of Ophir as the stones of the brooks. Yea, the Almighty shall be thy defense, and thou shalt have plenty of silver. For then shalt thou have thy delight in the Almighty, and shalt lift up thy face unto God. Thou shalt make thy prayer unto him, and he shall hear thee, and thou shalt pay thy vows. Thou shalt also decree a thing, and it shall be established unto thee, and the light shall shine upon thy ways. When men are cast down, then thou shalt say, There is lifting up, and he shall save the humble person. He shall deliver the island of the innocent, and it is delivered by the pureness of thine hands. 23. Then Job answered and said, Even today is my complaint bitter. My stroke is heavier than my groaning. Oh, that I knew where I might find him, that I might come even to his seat. I would order my cause before him, and fill my mouth with arguments. I would know the words which he would answer me,

and understand what he would say unto me. Will he plead against me with his great power? No, but he would put strength in me. There the righteous might dispute with him. So should I be delivered forever from my judge. Behold, I go forward, but he is not there, and backward, but I cannot perceive him. On the left hand, where he doth work, but I cannot behold him. He hideth himself on the right hand, that I cannot see him. But he knoweth the way that I take. When he hath tried me, I shall come forth as gold. My foot hath held his steps. His way have I kept and not declined. Neither have I gone back from the commandment of his lips. I have esteemed the words of his mouth more than my necessary food. But he is in one mind, and who can turn him? And what his soul desireth, even that he doeth. For he performeth the thing that is appointed for me, and many such things are with him. Therefore am I troubled at his presence. When I consider, I am afraid of him. For God maketh my heart soft, and the Almighty troubleth me. Because I was not cut off before the darkness, neither hath he covered the darkness from my face.

0: Job chapter 24. Why, seeing times are not hidden from the Almighty, do they that know him not see his days? Some remove the landmarks. They violently take away flocks and feed thereof. They drive away the ass of the fatherless. They take the widow's ox for a pledge. They turn the needy out of the way. The poor of the earth hide themselves together. Behold, as wild asses in the desert, go they forth to their work. Rising betimes for a prey. The wilderness yieldeth food for them and for their children. They reap every one his corn in the field, and they gather the vintage of the wicked. They cause the naked to lodge without clothing, that they have no covering in the cold. They are wet with the showers of the mountains, and embrace the rock for want of a shelter. They pluck the fatherless from the breast, and take a pledge of the poor. They cause him to go naked without clothing, and they take away the sheaf from the hungry, which make oil within their walls, and tread their winepresses, and suffer thirst. Men groan from out of the city, and the soul of the wounded crieth out, yet God layeth not folly to them. They are of those that rebel against the light. They know not the ways thereof, nor abide in the paths thereof. The murderer rising with the light killeth the poor and needy, and in the night is as a thief. The eye also of the adulterer waiteth for the twilight, saying, "No eye shall see me," and disguiseth his face. In the dark they dig through houses, which they had marked for themselves in the daytime. They know not the light. For the morning is to them even as the shadow of death. If one know them, they are in the terrors of the shadow of death. He is swift as the waters. Their portion is cursed in the earth. He beholdeth not the way of the vineyards. Drought and heat consume the snow waters. So doth the grave those which have sinned. The womb shall forget him. The worm shall feed sweetly on him. He shall be no more remembered, and wickedness shall be broken as a tree. He evil entreateth the barren that beareth not, and doeth not good to the widow. He draweth also the mighty with his power. He riseth up, and no man is sure of life. Though it be given him to be in safety, whereon he resteth, yet his eyes are upon their ways. They are exalted for a little while, but are gone and brought low. They are taken out of the way as all other, and cut off as the tops of the ears of corn. And if it be not so now, who will make me a liar and make my speech nothing worth? Job chapter 25. Then answered Bildad the Shuhite, and said, "Dominion and fear are with him. He maketh peace in his high places. Is there any number of his armies? And upon whom doth not his light arise? How then can man be justified with God? Or how can he be clean that is born of a woman? Behold, even to the moon, and it shineth not. Yea, the stars are not pure in his sight. How much less man that is a worm, and the Son of Man, which is a worm." Job chapter 26. But Job answered and said, How hast thou helped him that is without power? How savest thou the arm that hath no strength? How hast thou counseled him that hath no wisdom? And how hast thou plentifully declared the thing as it is? To whom hast thou uttered words? And whose spirit came from thee? Dead things are formed from under the waters, and the inhabitants thereof. Hell is naked before him, and destruction hath no covering. He stretcheth out the north over the empty place, and hangeth the earth upon nothing. He bindeth up the waters in his thick clouds, and the cloud is not rent under them. He holdeth back the face of his throne, and spreadeth his cloud upon it. He hath compassed the waters with bounds, until the day and night come to an end. The pillars of heaven tremble and are astonished at his reproof. He divideth the sea with his power, and by his understanding he smiteth through the proud. By his spirit he hath garnished the heavens. His hand hath formed the crooked serpent. Lo, these are parts of his ways. But how little a portion is heard of him. Job chapter 27. Moreover, Job continued his parable, and said, As God liveth, who hath taken away my judgment, and the Almighty, who hath vexed my soul. All the while my breath is in me, and the Spirit of God is in my nostrils. My lips shall not speak wickedness, nor my tongue utter deceit. God forbid that I should justify you. Till I die, I will not remove mine integrity from me. My righteousness I hold fast, and will not let it go. My heart shall not reproach me so long as I live. Let mine enemy be as the wicked, and he that riseth up against me as the unrighteous. For what is the hope of the hypocrite, though he hath gained, when God taketh away his soul? Will God hear his cry when trouble cometh upon him? Will he delight himself in the Almighty? Will he always call upon God? I will teach you by the hand of God. That which is with the Almighty will I not conceal. Behold, all ye yourselves have seen it. Why then are ye thus altogether vain? This is the portion of a wicked man with God, and the heritage of oppressors, which they shall receive of the Almighty. If his children be multiplied, it is for the sword, and his offspring shall not be satisfied with bread. Those that remain of him shall be buried in death, and his widows shall not weep. Though we heap up silver as the dust, and prepare raiment as the clay, he may prepare it, but the just shall put it on, and the innocent shall divide the silver. He buildeth his house as a moth, and as a booth that the keeper maketh. The rich man shall lie down, but he shall not be gathered. He openeth his eyes, and he is not. Terrors take hold on him as waters. A tempest stealeth him away in the night. The east wind carrieth him away, and he departeth. And as a storm hurleth him out of his place. For God shall cast upon him, and not spare. He would fain flee out of his hand. Men shall clap their hands at him, and shall hiss him out of his place. Job chapter 28. Surely there is a vein for the silver, and a place for gold where they find it. Iron is taken out of the earth, and brass is molten out of the stone. He setteth an end to darkness, and searcheth out all perfection, the stones of darkness, and the shadow of death. The flood breaketh out from the inhabitant, even the waters, forgotten of the foot. They are dried up, they are gone away from men. As for the earth, out of it cometh bread, and under it is turned up as it were fire. The stones of it are the place of sapphires, and it hath dust of gold. There is a path which no fowl knoweth, and which the vulture's eye hath not seen. The lion's whelps have not trodden it, nor the fierce lion passed by it. He putteth forth his hand upon the rock. He overturneth the mountains by the roots. He cutteth out rivers among the rocks, and his eye seeth every precious thing. He bindeth the floods from overflowing, and the thing that is hid bringeth he forth to light. But where shall wisdom be found, and where is the place of understanding? Man knoweth not the price thereof, neither is it found in the land of the living. The depth saith, "It is not in me," and the sea saith, "It is not with me." It cannot be gotten for gold, neither shall silver be weighed for the price thereof. It cannot be valued with the gold of Ophir, with the precious onyx, or the sapphire. The gold and the crystal cannot equal it, and the exchange of it shall not be for jewels of fine gold. No mention shall be made of coral or of pearls, for the price of wisdom is above rubies. The topaz of Ethiopia shall not equal it, neither shall it be valued with pure gold. Whence then cometh wisdom, and where is the place of understanding? Seeing it is hid from the eyes of all living, and kept close from the fowls of the air, destruction and death say, "We have heard the fame thereof with our ears. God understandeth the way thereof, and he knoweth the place thereof. For he looketh to the ends of the earth, and seeth under the whole heaven, to make the weight for the winds, and he weigheth the waters by measure. When he made a decree for the rain, and a way for the lightning of the thunder, then did he see it, and declare it. He prepared it, yea, and searched it out. And unto man he said, Behold, the fear of the Lord, that is wisdom, and to depart from evil is understanding." Job chapter 29. Moreover, Job continued his parable and said, "Oh, that I were as in months past, as in the days when God preserved me, when his candle shined upon my head, and when by his light I walked through darkness, as I was in the days of my youth, when the secret of God was upon my tabernacle, when the Almighty was yet with me, when my children were about me, when I washed my steps with butter, and the rock poured me out rivers of oil, when I went out to the gate through the city, when I prepared my seat in the street. The young men saw me and hid themselves, and the aged arose and stood up. The princes refrained talking and laid their hand on their mouth. The nobles held their peace, and their tongue cleaved to the roof of their mouth. When the ear heard me Then it blessed me. And when the eye saw me, it gave witness to me. Because I delivered the poor that cried, and the fatherless, and him that had none to help him. The blessing of him that was ready to perish came upon me, and I caused the widow's heart to sing for joy. I put on righteousness, and it clothed me. My judgment was as a robe and a diadem. I was eyes to the blind, and feet was I to the lame. I was a father to the poor, and the cause which I knew not I searched out. And I brake the jaws of the wicked, and plucked the spoil out of his teeth. Then I said, I shall die in my nest, and I shall multiply my days as the sand. My root was spread out by the waters, and the dew lay all night upon my branch. My glory was fresh in me, and my bow was renewed in my hand. Unto me men gave ear, and waited, and kept silence at my counsel. After my words they spake not again, and my speech dropped upon them. And they waited for me as for the rain, and they opened their mouth wide as for the latter rain. If I laughed on them, they believed it not, and the light of my countenance they cast not down. I chose out their way, and sat chief, and dwelt as a king in the army, as one that comforteth the mourners. Job chapter 30. But now they that are younger than I have me in derision, whose fathers I would have disdained to have set with the dogs of my flock. Yea, whereto might the strength of their hands profit me, in whom old age was perished? For want and famine they were solitary, fleeing into the wilderness in former time desolate and waste, who cut up mallows by the bushes and juniper roots for their meat. They were driven forth from among men. They cried after them as after a thief, to dwell in the cliffs of the valleys, in caves of the earth and in the rocks. Among the bushes they brayed, under the nettles they were gathered together. They were children of fools, yea, children of base men. They were viler than the earth, and now am I their song. Yea, I am their byword. They abhor me, they flee far from me, and spare not the spit in my face. Because he hath loosed my cord, and afflicted me, they have also let loose the bridle before me. Upon my right hand rise the youth. They push away my feet, and they raise up against me the ways of their destruction. They mar my path. They set forward my calamity. They have no helper. They came upon me as a wide breaking in of waters. In the desolation they rolled themselves upon me. Terrors are turned upon me. They pursue my soul as the wind, and my welfare passeth away as a cloud. And now my soul is poured out upon me. The days of affliction have taken hold upon me. My bones are pierced in me in the night season, and my sinews take no rest. By the great force of my disease is my garment changed. It bindeth me about as the collar of my coat. He hath cast me into the mire, and I am become like dust and ashes. I cry unto thee, and thou dost not hear me. I stand up, and thou regardest me not. thou art become cruel to me. With thy strong hand thou opposest thyself against me. Thou liftest me up to the wind, thou causest me to ride upon it, and dissolvest my substance. For I know that thou wilt bring me to death, and to the house appointed for all living. Howbeit he will not stretch out his hand to the grave, though they cry in his destruction. Did not I weep for him that was in trouble? Was not my soul grieved for the poor? When I looked for good, then evil came unto me, and when I waited for light, there came darkness. My bowels boiled and rested not. The days of affliction prevented me. I went mourning without the sun. I stood up and I cried in the congregation. I am a brother to dragons and a companion to owls. My skin is black upon me, and my bones are burned with heat. My harp also is turned to mourning, and my organ into the voice of them that weep.
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